0: Major League Baseball restrictions, the game is blacked out in your area. 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Due to Major League Baseball restrictions, the game is blacked out in your area. 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For now, follow along on Twitter, at ESPN White Sox. 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Due to Major League Baseball restrictions, the game is blacked out in your area. 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For now, follow along on Twitter, at ESPN White Sox. White Sox baseball is on ESPN 1000. Due to Major League Baseball restrictions, the game is blacked out in your area. 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For now, follow along on Twitter, at ESPN White Sox. White Sox baseball is on ESPN 1000. Due to Major League Baseball restrictions, the game is blacked out in your area. 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For now, follow along on Twitter, at ESPN White Sox. White Sox baseball is on ESPN 1000. Due to Major League Baseball restrictions, the game is blacked out in your area. 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
1: In the first quarter, and that was without Aaliyah Boston available. And right. So players like Grace Van Sluten and Demaryius Dantas, who really have not seen significant minutes, all of a sudden are playing in the first half of games alongside Caitlin Clark and on the floor at the same time. And while, yes, you're getting practice run, it just was not a representation of this team at its best. And so back to the point about Iowa, the front court depth for Indiana is its Achilles heel. That is what will hurt it down the stretch. Caitlin Clark is at her best when she has two bigs stretching the floor for her, creating space, giving paint touches, then the opportunity to play inside and out, just like she did with Monica Sinano and Hannah Stolke at Iowa. And unfortunately, with Natasha Howard now off to, wait for it, Minnesota, where all of a sudden she's having a renaissance as an all-star starter once again because she's paired with Olivia Miles and Courtney Williams. Who would have thunk? That's where I just look at this Indiana team, and it's just disappointing because they had an opportunity. And certainly Mo Billings has had moments in her first season in Indianapolis, but they have not been able to build up that supporting cast alongside Aaliyah Boston. Aaliyah Boston expanding her game and extending her game, where now
2: she is the second leading
1: scorer from three in the WNBA. She's eligible in that statistic. It's incredible. And I want her to continue doing that because that helps Caitlin. That helps the other guards on Indiana. But at the same time, once you take Aaliyah out of the equation, this is a completely different Indiana team, and it directly affects how Caitlin Clark can operate.
3: Well, you know, the other thing about this is I think that Aaliyah Boston has also become a lot tougher.
1: Mm-hmm.
3: You know, with the physical
1: in the post.
3: Exactly. She's
1: and
3: more
1: her
3: physical.
1: Footwork is, her footwork, I think, is the other thing, Q. She's never going to be as big as Asia Wilson.
3: Right.
1: You know, God didn't have that in the works for her.
3: Right.
1: But her footwork and her IQ have grown. And more importantly, and you and I talked about this before we came on the air tonight, the dog has started to come out in her. Am I right, Q?
3: Absolutely. I mean, look, hey, they get a victory. She hits a three-pointer, last night, and they get that victory over the Mercury, and she throws the threes up right there in AT's face. And look, there ain't too many people that go after AT, right? There just isn't, right? I mean, because...
1: Well, these days, there's a lot of people going after AT, but
3: yeah, but not on the court like that. Not on the court like that, right? I mean, not where it's almost like, hey, I'm here, I'm not backing down from you.
1: No. And I think that the mentorship, and I don't want to put words in Aaliyah's mouth, but the mentorship she has received from Candace Parker, I think especially. I do encourage you to check out their podcast, Post Moves, especially because some of the comments from Aaliyah week to week about the state of the Indiana Fever, I think will give you truly a good grasp on what is going on inside of that locker room. But I think that the presence of Candace has really, I think, helped build up the confidence in Aaliyah. But I also think playing alongside Caitlin and Kelsey Mitchell, who now, again, five straight games, 25 plus points, picking up right where she left off last year, I think that's really helped Aaliyah come into her own as well.
3: Man, Kelsey Mitchell is an absolute baller, right? Again, five straight games with 25 plus points. And the thing about it is, what bothers me about this situation is that when you start to praise Kelsey Mitchell, all of a sudden it seems like you're throwing shade at Caitlin Clark, when that's not the case.
1: They play two different positions.
3: Exactly.
1: They play on the floor at the same time.

0: point.
1: They're teammates. Can I not give them both love? It's just, it's like you have to pick either or with everything.
0: Yes.
1: And it's so exhausting. It is so exhausting. That's what's going to get in the WNBA's way of growing this bad boy. It's on year 30. If they're trying to get the year 60 and have some real deal, hardcore fans, people fired up, you don't always have to draw a line in the sand and pick a side. You could just enjoy the product that is on the court. She's Mia O'Brien. I'm Q Myers. It's game night here on ESPN Radio. We're live at the Thomas and Mack Center here in Las Vegas for Summer League. And I know one guy that's not playing in Summer League, but I don't know where he's playing this next year. That's LeBron James. That's next on ESPN Radio on the all-new ESPN app.
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0: Can't wait to see what's next. Let's get it.
1: Number two.
2: Darren Peterson of the Utah Jazz. I think that Peterson is the biggest enigma because coming into his first year in college and throughout the year, he was the default number one prospect in his class. I don't even get to watch a lot of college basketball because I watch so much pro basketball, and my wife is like, bro, you got to make a decision here. You can watch one or the other. But every time I did watch or I talked to someone about Peterson, they were always invoking the name Kobe. They were like, hey, you know, this brother plays like Kobe. And we have a big Kobe fan who's a producer and back in ESPN. And he said, you know what, I don't even mind the comparison.
3: Wow.
2: So if you're getting that type of praise even from Kobe fans, I feel like he's somebody I should really keep an eye on.
0: If you say Kobe, I'm not going to say anything else, Mia, because Mama Q is a big Kobe fan. So I'm going to get out the way with that. That comes in. He comes in at number two talking about Peterson. Well, that only leaves one more.
1: Number one.
2: Got to be Caleb Wilson. I just watched him drop 35, but it was how he did it. He's clearly working on his three-point shot. The man made 7 3-pointers. I don't think anybody saw that coming.
0: No.
2: But, you know, I was sitting there with some Chicago folks, and one looked over and said, hey, we got a guy. And so, you know, I want to see what he looks like as a rookie.
0: You know, and he hasn't played in, what, 5 months?
2: Yep.
0: So, I mean, and to go out there and ball out, and we all knew when he was at North Carolina, if he hadn't got injured, what could have been.
2: Absolutely.
0: So, I mean, that's a fantastic, first of all, it's a fantastic five, but what a player and what a debut he made here in Summer League. Mia, you got any pushback on any of those?
4: No, I'm in shock that Caleb Wilson was one, but I am in proxy now to the Tar Heels because my brother and sister-in-law now at school there, so I will gladly take a cue. By the way, Cam Boozer is still on DraftKings, the favorite, plus 220 to win Rookie of the Year.
0: She's Mia O'Brien. He's Andre Snellens. I'm Q Myers. We're here at Summer League. Thomas and Mack coming up next. More ESPN Radio's Game Night. 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
4: I'm Mia O'Brien. Paige Beckers has heard the noise and answered the bell. The former number one overall pick dropped a season-high 34 points tonight for the Dallas Wings. Toronto's Marina Mabry also had 34, but the Wings get the dub in front of a WNBA record 20,996 fans in Quebec, 108-95. Elsewhere, the Valkyries pull away from the Sun 79-64 for their seventh straight win. Sky and the Sparks currently in action at Crypto Arena in the fourth quarter. Sparks up 95-84 with 2:05 remaining. Spain defeated Belgium 2-1 this afternoon, advancing to their first World Cup semifinal since they won it all in 2010. It'll be number one France versus number two Spain Tuesday in Dallas for a spot in the championship game. In the major, Shohei Ohtani dealing with knee soreness, a scratch tonight, and he will miss Tuesday's All-Star game. Elsewhere, Jazz Chisholm's two-run homer in the ninth powers a New York Yankees comeback over the Nationals in our nation's capital 5-3. The Rangers defeat the Astros 7-3 in a Lone Star State showdown. And after a lengthy rain delay, the Braves and the Cardinals have resumed. That game is still scoreless in the fifth. Elsewhere, the Blue Jays in front of the Padres 5-2. The Diamondbacks lead the Dodgers, sans Shohei Ohtani, 8-2. Rockies and Giants knotted at 1 in the sixth. Tigers also defeated the Phillies 10-2. For more scores and analysis, check out ESPN.com and that all-new ESPN app. Our NFL Rank'em series continues with my top five rookies for the upcoming season. That is coming your way next with Q Myers and yours truly right here on ESPN Radio.
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0: 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As you can tell, everything is quieted down here at the Thomas & Mack. Day two of Summer League getting wrapped up. Next door at the Cox Pavilion, there's one more game in action, and then that'll be it for the rest of the night. And there's been some big-time action going on, and so we show the Summer League a lot of love. Well, we got to show some others some love as well. We like to do it like this.
1: All the way up on game night.
2: Nothing can stop me. 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
0: Let's go ahead and start things off with ladies first. We'll start out in the WNBA, the Wings, the Tempo, Paige Bekkers.
3: Tempo 91, Dallas, and the Wings at 90. Do not go anywhere. Clark to Bekkers, to Clark, back into Paige Bekkers, trying to get that shot off, and run. Bekkers answers right back and has a chance to reach 30, one off her season high.
2: Nothing can stop me. I'm all the way up.
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7: All set for some Friday Top Sound. The Tigers doing damage in the sixth. James Outman adding on 97-1 the ticket.
9: Outman, fly ball to the gap in right center. This will split the outfielders to the wall. Two more runs for the Tigers. Valencian, McKinstry, pop in the arms, heading home. On to third goes Alvin. Tigers have exploded here in the sixth and lead it 6-2.
0: Number 4.
7: Junior Kevin Arrow's tear continues at the Trop on 620 WDAE.
10: Swinging a fly ball down the right field line towards the pole. Fair or foul? We're watching it, and it's gone.
7: The Red Sox rolling into Queens a couple hours before first pitch. 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
11: 3-2 pitch on the way. Siegler swings and he clobbers one deep down the line and left, tailing toward the pole. It is gone! Two-run shot, Anthony Siegler. And the Red Sox add insurance. It's 4-1 in the seventh.
0: Number 2.
7: Took a while in D.C. for Yankees Nats around the range as Chisholm made it worth the wait in the ninth on the YES Network.
12: High fly ball, deep right field, Woods back, track, wall, see ya! A big two-run home run for Chisholm, and the Yankees retake the lead. They're up 4-3.
0: Number 1.
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13: Mason Barnett pitches. Swinging a ground ball fair. Right field corner. Benintendi scores. Peters on his way to third. Here's the throw.

0: He's hit for the cycle. Can you believe it?
1: Yeah, what a night for Peters and around the rest of Major League Baseball. And so many good finishes there with a couple of big homers. Get you a couple scores around the WNBA. The Wings take down the tempo 108-95. Big night for Paige Beckers. Had 34 Wings to 15-8 on the year. The Sparks take down the Sky 102-87. Nneka Ogwumike had 25 and 12 boards. The Sparks within a game of 500. Valkyries 79, Suns 64. Veronica Burton with a couple of big buckets down the stretch had 17 and 6 assists. Golden State out to a 17 and 7 start. Rangers taking down the Astros across Major League Baseball. Rangers in Arlington, a couple of big homers in that one. Yordan Alvarez going deep again for Houston. Up next, we dive into the World Cup quarterfinal. This is SportsCenter All Night.
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9: Sinner continues his dominance in Wimbledon. The Red Sox try to win their seventh in a row in Queens.
11: Ziegler swings and he clobbers one. Deep down the line and left, tailing toward the pole. It is gone!
9: Plus, we have the latest from the offseason in the NBA.
12: It's his decision, and he's earned the right to make whatever decision he wants. 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
11: A bandwagon fan. The biggest insult in sports. But this summer, during the FIFA World Cup, it's an invitation, America. Never watched soccer before? Perfect. Think a corner kick is a karate move? Sure, why not? Prefer sports where players can use their hands? Me too. Just here for the snacks? Now we're talking. 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We're undefeated. 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
5: Excited to welcome in Taboo from the Black Eyed Peas, 6-time Grammy Award winner. So Taboo, thank you so much for jumping on. We appreciate you being with us. We were just talking about LeBron and where he might go. From my understanding, you're a big-time Lakers fan. How are you coping with LeBron being on your favorite team?
19: You know what? This is a Kobe land, bro. L.A. is Kobe land. It's Magic Johnson land. LeBron was a great visitor, and I know we got the bubble championship, which was awesome. You know, kudos to that. But at the end of the day, man, you know, we got to do what's best for L.A. as the franchise. You know, we're gunning for championship, and I feel like

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1: All set for some Friday Top Sound. 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
2: Outman, fly ball to the gap in right center. This will split the outfielders to the wall. Two more runs for the Tigers. Valencian, McKinstry popping the arms, heading home. On to third goes Outman. Tigers have exploded here in the sixth and lead it 6-2.
0: Number four.
1: Junior Kevin Arrow's tear continues at the Trop on 620 WDAE.
3: Swinging a fly ball down the right field line towards the pole. Fair or foul? We're watching it, and it's gone! Junior Kevin Arrow watched it himself at the batter's circle. Just now he goes into his home run trot. A two-run shot to the opposite field. I don't think he's ever hit one that looked just like that. His 28th, and the Rays have a 6-2 lead.
0: Number three.
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4: 3-2 pitch on the way. Siegler swings and he clobbers one deep down the line and left, tailing toward the pole. It is gone! Two-run shot, Anthony Siegler. And the Red Sox add insurance. It's 4-1 in the seventh.
0: Number two.
1: Took a while in D.C. for Yankees Nats around the range as Chisholm made it worth the wait in the nine on the YES Network.
5: High fly ball, deep right field, Woods back, track, long, see ya! A big two-run home run for Chisholm, and the Yankees retake the lead. They're up 4-3.
0: Number one.
1: And our top sound from Chicago, Tristan Peters, making some history on ESPN 1000.
6: Mason Barnett pitches. Swinging a ground ball fair. Right field corner. Benintendi scores. Peters on his way to third. Here's the throw. Safe. He's hit for the cycle.
1: Yeah, what a night for Tristan Peters out of the ninth spot for the White Sox. Some really good finishes in baseball on Friday night. Get to the WNBA. Big night for Paige Beckers in a 108-95 Wings win over the Tempo. Beckers had 34 wings, improving to 15-8. The Sparks take down the Sky 102-87. Neka Ogwumike had 25 and 12 boards. Sparks within a game of 500. Valkyrie 79, Suns 64. Veronica Burton had 17 and 6 assists. Golden State 17 and 7. Up next, World Cup semis are set on one side of the bracket. 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
14: 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What

0: Happens if someone gets sick when you're away from home. Joining us now is Dr. Peter McCullough with some smart ways to be prepared before summer begins. Doctor, summer is supposed to be relaxing, but travel can come with surprises. So why is summer a time when families should think ahead medically?
1: Because there's always stress about getting sick on a trip and then ending up in the urgent care.
0: What are some of the most common issues that families will run into during these summer trips from a medical standpoint?
1: Various forms of food poisoning or traveler's diarrhea, getting viral upper respiratory tract infections that get too far along and they become a bacterial secondary infection like a bronchitis, then of course usual things like bladder infections, yeast infections.
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3: A bandwagon fan. The biggest insult in sports. But this summer, during the FIFA World Cup, it's an invitation, America. Never watched soccer before? Perfect. Think a corner kick is a karate move? Sure, why not? Prefer sports where players can use their hands? Me too. Just here for the snacks? Now we're talking. So grab a bag of Lay's and jump on the bandwagon. We're undefeated. Lay's, the official sponsor of the FIFA World Cup 2026.
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4: Zenit continues his dominance in Wimbledon. The Red Sox try to win their seventh in a row in Queens.
6: Ziegler swings and he clobbers one. Deep down the line and left, tailing toward the pole. It is gone!
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8: 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Nick DeLuca here with you, rolling into the middle of July, closing in on the All-Star break in baseball. Never a dull moment in the NBA offseason. Summer League underway, Wimbledon heading toward its end. But I have to start with the World Cup quarterfinal action continuing on Friday. If you're a U.S. national team fan, this was the match you were supposed to be in, never really got that close. Belgium getting past the Americans on Monday to set up a showdown with Spain in Inglewood, looking to reach the semis for the first time. Their third place finish in 2018, the last time they had gone this far. Spain hadn't been to the semis since 2010 when they won the whole darn thing. Didn't take all that long to start the scoring. Fabian Ruiz finding a rebound and finding the back of the net in the 30th minute. That was after an initial save by goalkeeper Thibaut Courtois. More on him in a minute. Didn't take Belgium long to equalize, and if you were rooting for the U.S. on Monday, you know the name, Charles de Ketelaar, scoring just 11 minutes later, his third goal of the World Cup, all coming in a span of 112 minutes. He scored three goals all year in Serie A in 2100 minutes over in Italy. Ended a Spain streak of 649 minutes without allowing a goal after opening the World Cup with five straight shutouts, even at one. Well into the second half then, Belgian goalie Thibaut Courtois had to exit in the 75th.

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2: 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Didn't bother Anthony Siegler on WEEI 93.7 FM.
3: 3-2 pitch on the way. Siegler swings and he clobbers one. Deep down the line and left. Tailing toward the pole. It is gone! Two-run shot, Anthony Siegler. And the Red Sox add insurance. It's 4-1 in the seventh.
1: Number two.
2: Took a while in D.C. for Yankees Nats around the range as Chisholm made it worth the wait in the ninth on the YES Network.
4: High fly ball, deep right field, wood back, track, wall, see ya! A big two-run home run for Chisholm, and the Yankees retake the lead. They're up 4-3.
1: Number one.
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5: Mason Barnett pitches. Swinging a ground ball there. Right field corner. Benintendi scores. Peters on his way to third. Here's the throw. Safe. He's hit for the cycle.
2: Yeah, what a night for Tristan Peters out of the ninth spot for the White Sox. Some really good finishes in baseball on Friday night. Get to the WNBA. Big night for Paige Beckers in a 108-95 Wings win over the Tempo. Beckers had 34 wings, improving to 15-8. The Sparks take down the Sky 102-87. Nneka Ogwumike had 25 and 12 boards. Sparks within a game of 500. Valkyrie 79, Suns 64. Veronica Burton had 17 and 6 assists. Golden State 17-7. Up next, World Cup semis are set on one side of the bracket. 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
11: As families head into summer travel season, there's one thing many people forget to plan for. What happens if someone gets sick when you're away from home? Joining us now is Dr. Peter McCullough with some smart ways to be prepared before summer begins. Doctor, summer is supposed to be relaxing, but travel can come with surprises. So why is summer a time when families should think ahead medically?
12: Because there's always stress about getting sick on a trip and then ending up in the urgent care.
11: What are some of the most common issues that families will run into during these summer trips from a medical standpoint?
12: Various forms of food poisoning or traveler's diarrhea, getting viral upper respiratory tract infections that get too far along and they become a bacterial secondary infection like a bronchitis, then of course usual things like bladder infections, yeast infections.
11: So what do you recommend people do before they leave on their trip?
12: Everybody should consider having a medical emergency kit. Nowadays, we can pre-prescribe medications, cover dozens of illnesses ahead of time, and then people can be ready to go if something does happen. We have a guidebook as well as telemedicine available to get help when you're away from home and avoid the urgent care.
11: So it's really all about preparedness.
12: Rational readiness. And remember, other things can happen. You know, wounds, insect bites, poison ivy. We should all be prepared.
11: Bottom line, summer goes smoother when you prepare before you pack. Dr. McCullough, thank you so much.

0: change as Chisholm made it worth the wait in the ninth on the YES Network.
1: High fly ball, deep right field. Wood back, track, wall, see ya! A big two-run home run for Chisholm, and the Yankees retake the lead. They're up 4-3.
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0: And our top sound from Chicago, Tristan Peters making some history on ESPN 1000.
3: Mason Barnett pitches. Swinging a ground ball there. Right field corner. Benintendi scores. Peters on his way to third. Here's the throw. Safe. He's hit for the cycle.
0: Yeah, what a night for Tristan Peters out of the nine spot for the White Sox. Some really good finishes in baseball on Friday night. Get to the WNBA. Big night for Paige Beckers in a 108-95 Wings win over the Tempo. Beckers had 34. The Wings improving to 15-8. The Sparks take down the Sky 102-87. Nneka Ogwumike had 25 and 12 boards. Sparks within a game of 500. Valkyries over the Sun 79-64. Veronica Burton 17 points, 6 assists. Golden State now 17-7. That's a wrap for us on SportsCenter All Night here on ESPN Radio. 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

Hello, everyone. This is Chauncey from Chauncey's Great Outdoors. Come on out and follow me into the great outdoors, whether it's close to home or across this great country. Come on out and follow me. Well, good morning, everybody, and welcome to Chauncey's Great Outdoors. And boy, are we excited and having fun and going crazy with all kinds of neat stuff. We're broadcasting to you from a campsite back in the Manistee National Forest. And let me tell you, there is nothing better than camping out, watching the sun, you know, break the clouds and everything, and everything's looking good and everybody's excited about the outdoors. And, you know, it's perfect. I mean, I love doing this. And since technology's gotten better and I'm able to do these remotes from the middle of nowhere, I'm pretty excited about it. And so you can't go wrong. You really can't go wrong with being outdoors. And oh, you know what the cool thing was? I have to tell this. Yesterday I was fishing from shore and three deer jumped in and swam across the lake. I even forgot about the fish I had on the line because I was watching the deer. That was so cool to watch. Just once again, you're so close to nature. You just can't miss this stuff. And it's doing real good. Well, I hope everybody also did have a good and safe 4th of July. That's a very important thing to remember, a safe and, you know, good 4th of July. And, you know, with the weather, heat's coming back, please, please, please hydrate. You know, that doesn't mean drinking soda. That means drinking water, a sports drink like Gatorade or Propel, and I'm not pushing any product, but you don't want to sit there and say, well, I'm drinking Red Bull. That's not going to help you hydrate, okay? That's just going to get the heart going. And but really, watch yourself. If you don't spend out in the sun, and if you got some friends that are older, you know, more mature outdoorsmen, they need to take a lot more water in, and also, you know what, make sure they stay in the shade or get them in a cool area for a while, because those are very, very important things to remember and to work on. Let's see what else we got going on. There's a bunch of programs going on throughout the state, Michigan, Illinois, Wisconsin, Indiana, Minnesota. I mean, oh my goodness. If I were to start listing them all, we'd be here for 3 days. But really, you know, check out the local DNR websites and the events. Click on them, check them out. The Forest Preserve District of Cook County has a lot of indoor and outdoor events. Once again, with the weather coming back into the 90, those 90 degree ones, whew, it gets to me too. You just want to sit in a lake someplace and enjoy the and being outdoors. Okay, we did that. Okay, I'm doing my checklist while I'm out in the. And by the way, I haven't had any geese come into my campsite like it did last time when I did this in beginning of June. I had, 14 goslings and four mature geese walk into my campsite while I was talking on the radio. That was, once again, it's the great outdoors, and you're listening to it on Chauncey's Great Outdoors. That's the important thing. That's the very important thing.

0: Hey, on today's show, got an interesting one. I hope they're all interesting for you. But we have Adam Bump. He's the upland game bird specialist for Michigan DNR. And he wants, and I did yesterday, I counted turkeys. That's right. If you're driving down a road, and that's how you see a lot of them, and you see a flock of turkeys, they want to know how many hens and poults. Those are the baby turkeys. He's going to be coming on. We talked during the week, but he'll be coming on the program later this morning to talk about how to do it, how to report it, because this is how they get a handle on the turkey population. But more important, the turkey population also signifies what's going out their environment. Not for the turkeys, but for all of us. So that's a very important thing. So I'm looking forward to talking to him on the air when I wake him up shortly. And then we're following him. We've got Captain Mike Conley. He's from C4 Guide Service on the Fox Chain of Lakes in Illinois. And he'll chit-chat about how to get them walleye that, you know, and the chain is a great fishery. And yes, it gets some pressure. You don't go out there at 1 in the afternoon when everybody's going crazy, the jet skiers and all of that. But, get out early, get out later. And, there's some bass, walleye, bluegill, crappie. Don't forget, get out there, have some fun to do that. And those are the neat things that you're going to see out there on the Chain of Lakes with them. And, Captain Mike is going to be, I think he'll be a good interview because he is a young, very knowledgeable outdoorsman. Okay, I think I hear the teletype machine going off because I got a few important things to tell you people on some items here. Okay, Chabonneau Lake Workday, Rich McElliott is coordinating a workday with the Smallmouth Organization on Chabonneau Lake tomorrow, 10 a.m. They're looking for a lot more volunteers. So, hey, if you can do it, come on out there, have some fun. Be there by 10 o'clock, Southwest Bay at Chabonneau Lake, and enjoy the outdoors. Today's the 11th. Like I said, I'm camping. I forget about time. Got to get the coffee pot going again. Nature Quest for Young Explorers. I like this one. Young explorers are invited to join a park naturalist for a weekend of fun nature-based activities. You can register by going online with the Starvok State Park Facebook page and stuff like that. And that's really a cool item. You can see lots of activities to do out there. We're also seeing, July 13th is the Deer Firearm in Illinois' third lottery begins. So if you haven't done your deer license for this coming fall, you better do it then, okay? So residents and non-residents can apply for those additional firearm muzzleloading permits. That's a lot of fun. As a matter of fact, I'm one of those guys that got to better do that myself because I forgot to do it for the first two rounds. And very important, the Illinois Conservation Foundation, one of my favorite foundations, is accepting nominations for the 2026 Illinois Outdoor Hall of Fame. Right. You do this online through July 15th. Visit the foundation online for more information, and it's Illinois Conservation Foundation. If you type that in, it'll pop up on here. So don't have to worry about the .org and all that. So just type Illinois Conservation Foundation, and boop, it'll pop up, and you'll be able to check it out. Since 2002, the Hall of Fame has been recognizing individuals who've done so much, not just, for the outdoors of Illinois, but for kids, for adults, for programs, for national programs, and the services being impacted for conservation and other outdoor recreational things across the state of Illinois and more. And that's really important. And you hear me talk about the foundation a lot because they are a good group of people. July 27th is the Dove Site specific hunting first come, first serve begins. So, I can't believe it. Dove hunting, deer hunting is going to be right here around the corner for everybody to enjoy. July 23rd, Amateur Trap Shooting Association's got some stuff going on. So that's a really cool thing. So there's lots of stuff going on. But you know what? we got a whole lot more show to get to. You're listening to Chauncey on Chauncey's Great Outdoors. You know us. Hey, we know the outdoors.
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0: Hey, everybody. Welcome back to Chauncey's Great Outdoors. And on the phone with me, yeah, we're on the other side of the big pond, as I call it. We're in the state of Michigan. And we're talking to Adam Bump, who happens to be, Adam, what is your full title again?
7: I'm the Upland Game Bird Specialist for the Michigan DNR.
0: But he's got a program going on for all of the, my fans that are listening there throughout the state of Michigan and the Lower Peninsula. He needs you to go out there and count turkey. Yes, we want you to count turkeys. Is that the right term?
7: That's right. Yep.
0: People are going, well, Chauncey, why do you want me? I said, yeah, one turkey, two turkey, three turkey, four. That, you got to go out and count turkeys. What do you want to, what is this going to do for you, Adam?
7: What we're looking for is all those eyes out there that can see a lot more turkeys than our staff can see. Count especially hens and young turkeys. We call them poults, but baby turkeys, chicks, whatever you'd like mm-hmm. to use. And we're trying to get a picture of how well reproduction in turkeys is doing in Michigan. And the best way for us to do that is to hear how many young turkeys there are for each hen that's out there. And people counting them and submitting in a survey is a great way for us to get that information.
0: Mm-hmm. Now, until a turkey gets big enough to fly from being a poult to developing feathers enough for wings to get to fly so it can roost safely, I would imagine that, you could lose a lot to predators.
7: Yeah, that's true. It's a rough time for turkeys. You know, once they get to full size, you can have tom turkeys, the adult males, that can get up to around 30 pounds. Hens mm-hmm. can be 10 to 15 pounds. And they're big birds, and they don't have a lot of predators. But when they're really little, they can definitely be food for a lot of other species.
0: Exactly. But I mean, you know, this is why it's important to count it, you know, count poults, hens, because this gives you that really a biological base to figure out what areas are doing better than others. Are there any ones doing better than others in the state of Michigan?
7: Well, it really depends on where you are. And how you feel about turkeys. We were talking earlier, and you've got a spot that you know there's turkeys like crazy. But mm-hmm. I do hear from people who are seeing less turkeys than they remember. Our population information is saying that the statewide population is probably stable. But we also think we have about two-thirds of our turkeys are in the southern third of the state. So, you know, you're looking at Bay City, maybe over to around Muskegon South mm-hmm. has probably about two-thirds of all of Michigan's turkeys. But we do have turkeys in every county of the state, even up in the Keweenaw Peninsula and the UP.
0: Really?
7: Yep.
0: Cool. I didn't know that. See, you learn something new on Chauncey's Great Outdoors. Well, that's kind of cool. Now, the thing with, you know, turkeys also, I mean, they... Remember, Ben Franklin wanted it as a national symbol, okay? And, you know, they are just an interesting critter because they do show you also what the health of the environment is that they're in.
7: Right. Turkey populations do much better when the environmental conditions are good, the habitat's good, and everything's working the way it should. So it's good to see that we went from having no turkeys in the early 1900s to having more turkeys in more places than probably ever. So it's a success story for my profession for sure.
0: Oh yeah, yes it is. And the turkeys is something that just continues to grow and grow and grow. And like you said, some places it may be a little less, some places a little bit more. They probably do better in open areas with forests nearby back and forth because they do like the safety of roosting at night and, you know, going one turkey, two turkey, three turkey while you see them out there gives the information to you so you can get a better handle of what's going on out there, right?
7: Right. We can use it to say, oh, it looks like turkey numbers. We're getting a lot of those young birds making it through the gauntlet of being teeny tiny to being an adult. And then that helps us be able to track the population. We're also working on enhancing our models to make better models. And Michigan will be starting this winter a research project, and we'll be putting radio collars on some hens to track their survival, track how their nests did, how their young do. And even branching out a little bit, we'll be looking at urban turkeys and trying to learn a little more about turkeys in the city, because we actually have quite a few turkeys in some pretty bizarre places, and right downtown in Detroit, Grand Rapids, places like that.
0: Mm-hmm. Oh, yeah. As a matter of fact, a friend of mine is still doing a very long study on coyotes in Illinois and in Northeast Illinois area. And one of the greatest pictures he has of two young women on their lunch hour having McDonald's on a park bench in downtown Chicago, and sitting under the park bench is a coyote.
7: That's crazy. I'm actually familiar with that project. In a different part of my career, I dealt with fur bearers. So mm-hmm. I've heard a lot of those projects. And yeah, turkeys are going to be the next big animal that is showing up in very urban places. And it can be really cool, but it can also create some problems. So yeah, we're going to be looking at what makes them do it, mm-hmm. and why, maybe.
0: Okay, so now I count my turkeys, and I count my blessings. I count my turkeys. And people know me as a turkey hunter that listen to the program, because I even have a turkey call at one of my segments in the show. That's how psycho I am about turkey hunting. It's adult hide and seek. That's the best way I can say it. It's adult hide and seek. And you don't have enough toys. You don't have enough gear, and you are part of the nature. And there's nothing better when you take your call and go, and they gobble back to you, and your whole body just electrifies.
7: And you've got to see if you can outsmart them and stay still enough to trick their eyes too, yeah, which is a challenge.
0: Yeah. And their eyes, like what, 6 power? Something like that?
7: I don't know. They catch me almost every time.
0: I've been caught so many times, I'm just like, oh, okay, you got me, guys. But now if somebody counts turkeys, okay, I've counted, you know, and don't just, you know, try to mark them down and, you know, maybe call, or how do I get this information to you?
7: So the best way is to go to our website. So the Michigan DNR website, you can type in turkey brood survey in the search. It'll pull up. You just click on a link and it will pull up a little survey for you. So I'll ask you a couple questions: where you were, how many you saw, how many hens you saw, how many young you saw, how many toms, if you saw any. Mm-hmm. And then that's really it. You just hit submit and then we get that information. If you see the same birds over and over, they're coming to your yard or something, you can just report them once. Mm-hmm. But you can report other turkeys as long as you want. The survey opened July 1, goes mm-hmm. through the 31st, so through the 31st of August. So you've got a while to be keeping your eyes out for turkeys. And it doesn't matter anywhere in the state of Michigan. We're interested in getting observations.
0: Right. Now, poults are easy to count because they're the little birds. Now, how would you tell somebody the difference between a young tom and a hen?
7: Toms are generally larger. So if you're looking and you see birds that aren't the babies, mm-hmm. but you have a larger one, usually larger. This time of year, they have shiny black feathers, where the hens tend to be a duller brown. During breeding season, their heads are very obviously red, white, and blue. But mm-hmm. when it's not breeding season, it's not quite as obvious. But they have a brighter head. And then most, if you're a tom or a jake, you're going to have a beard. So a little tuft of hair-like feathers that come out of the chest.
0: Coming out of the chest. Cool. And some of those beards may be small, so you got to look, right?
7: Yep. And it's about maybe 2% of hens, pretty much anywhere there's turkeys, can have a beard. So it's possible that you could see a bearded hen as well. So you mm-hmm. got to kind of watch. But the coloration is quite a bit different. You've got that black iridescent sort of coloration for a male bird and yeah. a more dull brown for a female.
0: Yeah. And one of the things, if you see a great big turkey and he's got a beard coming out of his chest that's about 10 to 12 inches long, call me at the show. Because that's an old smart bird for me. Yeah,
7: that would be a good bird.
0: That would be a good bird to find when you're out hunting. But that's cool. So once again, I mean, and this, all of this information, whether it's, you know, the poults, the toms, the hens, just
8: adds to the amount of data that the people that are really helping make decisions on the betterment for the whole environment of turkey hunting, right?
7: That's right. And the more reports we get, the better the quality of the data, the more gaps we get filled in spot parts of the state. So we've been trying to get the word out as much as possible. And we actually see, since we get these surveys every day, mm-hmm. we can plot how many surveys we get. And we do see people listen. So when this story comes out, I think we'll be able to see a spike in submissions. And when we do our own press releases, we see it.
8: Yeah.
7: So it's kind of exciting to know people are hearing the information and then they're going right out and looking for turkeys for us.
8: Oh, yeah. Because like I says, they're one of the smartest critters in the woods.
7: Yeah.
8: And even if you are not a turkey hunter, just being able to see them and get close to them or listen to them gobble in the morning, it is really... It's exciting. It's truly one of the great things that has made Michigan and many other states around the country that have reintroduced turkeys into their states such an important thing, that it's only for the betterment for not just us, but for our children's children to enjoy, right?
7: I agree. And I agree for non-hunters getting out and even just taking a little drive around and late April and into May and watching Tom strut out in the fields mm-hmm. is a pretty cool thing. So it's great for everybody to be able to experience turkeys, not just hunters.
8: I know. And people know that when they listen to my show, we start getting into April and May and, you know, the end of March, they go, yeah, Chauncey's in turkey mode. He's got that glaze over his eyes. I can hear it on the air, you know. It is just so much fun. Well, you know, thanks so much for what you're doing. And once again, this program goes till the August 31st, right?
7: Right.
8: And you want us to count poults, toms, and hens, and just go to the DNR website. And what was that site again?
7: It's michigan.gov/DNR.
8: And just in the search engine, you type in what?
7: You type in turkey brood survey, and it'll take you right to the page.
8: And tell them how many turkeys you've seen. And just don't count me as one of the turkeys, okay? Well, Adam, thank you so much for coming on the show this morning and talking about turkey counting. This is an important thing, and I want people all over the state of Michigan to be part of this that are doing it. And whether you hunt them or not, still help us out and go out there and go one turkey, two turkeys, three turkeys, because it's going to help us at the end, okay?
7: Thanks a lot, and thanks for helping getting the word out.
8: No problem. You're listening to Chauncey on Chauncey's Great Outdoors. You know us. Hey. 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

0: Hey, everybody. Welcome back to Chauncey's Great Outdoors. We just got done last weekend with that, 4th of July week and heat and all that other stuff. But, you know, we got to go fishing. And, you know, I'd rather go fishing a number of times closer to home instead of one big fishing trip a year. So that's why we've got on the phone with us today Captain Mike Conley from the C4 Guide Service, who really specializes in a body of water that most people are afraid of, and they shouldn't be, because there's a lot of great fishing on the chain of lakes in McHenry Lake County here in Illinois. So definitely, Mike, am I right on that?
1: You are absolutely right on that. It is not a place to be afraid of. You just got to fish.
0: You just get out there and do it, right?
1: You got to get out there and do it. The Fox Chain doesn't fish like any other place in the country, as far as I'm concerned. It's its own kind of a niche deal, and it takes some learning. But once you get the hang of it, it can be a really fun place.
0: Well, you know, first of all, it's the multi-species that we have going on out there. That's what makes it so intriguing. And I'm not even going to touch muskies, because to me, there's so many other things we should go fishing for on the Fox Chain, like the crappies, the largemouth, the smallmouth, and everything else, in order to wind up having a great time, right?
1: Yes, it's very true. I mean, it's actually incredible, the fishery that we have right in our backyard here, and the ecosystem that we have, and how many fish the place really can sustain is just incredible.
0: Mm-hmm. Now, there are not a few, but gobs of walleye on the chain, right?
1: More than anybody could catch in a lifetime. The walleye population is absolutely exploded out there. Mm-hmm. We've got a slot limit that's really working. It's doing its thing. And we can catch, you know, that keeper size from 14 to 18 inches. And the slot limit is from 18 to 24. You cannot keep, and you can keep one over 24. But we've definitely seen it. It's working. You catch a lot of those slot fish. It's definitely a good thing.
0: Now, are you basically bottom bouncing, jigging minnow, cranking? What do you kind of use for baiting it, you know, in the summer here?
1: I mean, with the chain, you can go out and catch walleyes a multitude of ways in the summer like this. You can drag high spots. You can go fish break lines. You can pitch weeds. You can troll. It's really there's a bite for everybody. However you want to fish, you can go and catch something. That certain things are better on certain days, but I mean, any given day you could throw a dart and pick the style of fishing and go and catch them.
0: Oh man. Now see, and you're basically talking, you know, an hour and a half from anywhere in the Chicago metro area and suburbs, right?
1: Yeah, we're about, Antioch, we're probably right about an hour from Milwaukee and an hour from Chicago, so we're right in the middle, very close.
0: Now, what about, I mean, trust me, I'm one of those guys. I mean, if you say, well, we can catch crappies, I'm going to go, okay.
1: Everybody loves crappies.
0: You know why? Because they just look pretty in a frying pan.
1: Yep, they're good. You know, summertime crappie fishing here is a challenge. You know, I'm not going to tell you it's not. The fish are very nomadic. They get out in the basin, or they'll bury themselves in the grass. You know, that are really good crappie fishing here from ice out to about mid-April. And then they kind of, we let them spawn and do their thing. And then it'll pick up again, depending on temperature, you know, towards the end of September, October.
0: Yeah. Now, what about largemouth bass? And we have smallies on the chain, right?
1: We do. We've got a really good population of smallmouth. They're making a comeback. A lot of big ones, too. I mean, when you can get around them and catch them, it's not uncommon to get one, you know, up that upper threes into the 4-pound range.
0: And if you've never caught a smallmouth bass, and I'm sure, you know, definitely you would agree with me on this one. But the first time you catch a smallmouth, and Captain Mike will tell you, it's a largemouth bass with an attitude and a chip on its shoulder.
1: 100%. Yep. They will get the best of you sometimes. You know, the chain predominantly is a shallow water fishery. So unlike a lake like Geneva, where you're catching smallmouth out of 30, 40 feet of water, you know, our smallmouth here, you're catching them out of 2 to 4 feet of water, and they don't have to go, but either up or down. So a lot of the times they will break you off. They'll dig into the bottom or they'll jump like crazy. You know, it's a fun fish to catch for sure.
0: Oh my gosh. And, you know, once again, you have to change lures and stuff through the season and the heat of the water. You know, this time of the year, you're probably looking at what to throw at a smallie.
1: A lot of Ned rigs right now, smaller baits, finesse baits. And then, you know, early in the morning, the top water can be a really good bite. You just have to, you know, we all want that perfect glass calm morning for top water fishing. And I prefer to have a little bit of wind. But when you have those slick, calm days, you can see the life on the water. And you just have to, you know, be aware of your surroundings. You know, the problem with the chain is you could, again, you could throw a dart at a map. And I don't care where that dart lands, it's going to look like a good spot. Everywhere on the chain looks like there would be a fish there, and there's a lot of dead water. Mm-hmm. You know, that's part of the reason a lot of people shy away from the chain. I hear it all the time. I go out there all the time, and I don't catch anything. But you just have to know where to go and know what to look for. But
0: yeah,
1: it can be a fun time.
0: Oh, yeah. I mean, and, you know, the clubs that are having the tournaments out there, they're pulling in largemouth bass and, you know, literally 2, 3, and 4 pounders, which is unbelievable if you think about it on the chain.
1: The last couple tournaments have taken, you know, 16, 17 pounds to win.
0: Yeah.
1: You know, now that we're here, you know, we're in the dog days of summer, you know, that 12 to 13 pounds is gonna win you a derby. You know?
0: Yeah. Oh.
1: You're looking for that kicker fish, so.
0: Mm-hmm. And I have to tell this, it's we're not in the time of the year, but they'll start gravitating back towards the shallows when the weather cools down a little bit. But I was in the middle of a boat one day in May fishing bluegills close in a shore. And these were like, all of them were hand-sized gills. And I couldn't fish because the person in the bow and the person in the stern kept catching fish after fish. And all they would do is turn towards me with the rod and the fish jumping. And I would take the fish off, throw it back in. And then the guy in the front would turn towards me. That's all I did for like 3 hours.
1: Yep. We definitely have, we have those days. You know, it's sometimes you bring 5, 6, 7 dozen crawlers and you will run out of bait in 2 hours.
0: Oh, wow.
1: Yeah, it's all timing. Everything on the chain is weather related, current related, and time of the year.
0: Mm-hmm. Now, am I missing something about different species that we've talked about? Bass, smallmouths, crappies, bluegills.
1: The bluegills, if you can get around them right now, are on fire. You know, you're not going to come here and catch 10-inch bluegills. People will tell you there's 10-inch bluegills out here. Caught thousands of bluegills with clients. I've never seen a 10-inch bluegill on the chain.
0: Mm-hmm.
1: You know, our average size fish is probably between that 7 to 9 inch range. So like right now, the gills, you can find them on the weed lines a little bit deeper.
0: Mm-hmm.
1: Some rock piles that have gills on them, some cribs. And if you can get around them with a slip bobber, it's a freaking fun time. It is so much to take a break from the stuff you actually have to fish for and just go mm-hmm. relax.
0: Yeah. Now, you know, there's so many different things you can attack and try. When you're on the chain, you're doing, I like to say to people, what is the thing that you're going to go out and Captain Mike's going to guide you? What should they bring and what shouldn't they bring?
1: So let's start with what shouldn't you bring. We're going to start off with plates of spaghetti and meatball sandwiches. Believe it or not, I've had that spilled on my carpet before. So not exactly boat food, but we're going to try to stay away from the big coolers. The boat's got excellent live wells. I carry plenty of ice with me.
0: Mm-hmm.
1: So we're going to stay away from the big coolers, the hard alcohol, and obviously the party favors. That's a big no-no on my boat.
0: Okay.
1: Other than that, what you do need to bring is just a fishing license and good attitude. That's it, man.
0: Yeah, because you really supply everything else.
1: Everything, 100%. It's all high-end Garcia, Dobbins rods. Everything is fully rigged, identical to my personal tackle and equipment. Mm-hmm. You guys get the boat, and we kind of start running and gunning. And I have a 15 to 20 minute rule. And that's very important on the chain. You can't sit down and just say, oh, they're going to bite in a little bit. The way the fish are out here, they move by the hour, and you've got to have kind of a system that I run, mm-hmm. right? and you've got to start rotating stuff. If what you did yesterday isn't working in the first two or three spots, mm-hmm. I'll completely change gears and start at the other end of the spectrum and kind of work backwards.
0: Yeah, and, you know, if you're going to go out with, you know, Captain Mike and, you know, make sure you bring something munchies for yourself and always, you know, watch the weather. If it looks like we have a little bit of possible rain coming, then you know what? Bring your raincoat with you because you don't want to get caught without it.
1: Yeah, not fishing because of the rain. I'm not too keen on fishing in the lightning, so that I will call a trip on. But mm-hmm. other than that, the rain is a good thing out there.
0: Oh, yeah. And that way, in order for everybody to have a great time, they're enjoying themselves and, just being out in nature with Captain Mike, you know, and just enjoying a day with, you know, C4 Guide Service.
1: That's what it's all about. My whole thing is when I take people out, obviously catching fish is the name of the game, right? We all mm-hmm. want to go out and catch fish.
0: Yeah.
1: But my whole thing is I want the clients to take away something from the trip. I explain a lot what, where, when, why, you know, as long as you take something away from it, then I consider that a success.
0: Mm-hmm. That's good. Now, if somebody wants to get a hold of you, let's talk about this. What's the best way to get a hold of Captain Mike in order to go out with you? That's the important thing.
1: So the easiest way is to give me a call or a text message at 847-828-4488. Or you can go on my website, c4guideservice.com. Mm-hmm. There is a contact form on there. Or you can send me a message through Facebook. It is C4 Guide Service LLC.
0: Okay, cool. And you know what, Mike? If you get some photos of some of your climates, don't be afraid to send them to us. We'd like to post it at, Sportsman of the Week on Chauncey's Great Outdoors Facebook page.
1: All right. Sounds great, man. I will do that.
0: Okay. Once again, what is that phone number that everybody could call?
1: It is 847-828-4488.
0: That's cool. All right. And once again, that's Captain Mike, everybody. C4 Guide Service. Don't miss it. It's going to be a great time to go out in the great outdoors with them. Okay? Mike, thanks so much for coming on.
1: Thank you, Chauncey. Take care.
0: You're listening to Chauncey on Chauncey's Great Outdoors. 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
3: "Fish on!"
4: Hey, man, you seen that bear go by here?
5: A bear?
4: Yeah, man, he had on a ranger's hat.
3: A bear with a Ranger's hat? Ah, oh, come on, man.
4: Yeah, man, he had a shovel in his hand, too.
3: Oh, did he have a picnic basket, too?
4: No, man, not that bear. You know, like the bear that checks out the forest, man.
3: Oh, what's he checking out, man?
4: Well, like he's checking out for careless people, man, who start fires in the forest.
3: Well, that sounds real heavy, man.
4: Hey, well, it is. You know, like every year some dude forgets to put out his campfire and a match or a cigarette or something else, you know. And like thousands of acres go up in smoke.
3: Up in smoke, man?
4: That's right. Yeah, smoke. Like in fire that could burn up this place.
3: Yeah?
4: Yeah, and that's why the bear, he says, only you can prevent forest fires.
3: Hey, I know that bear, man. What's his name again?
4: Smokey Bear.
3: Well, why do you need him for, man?
4: Because I need a ride back to the city.
5: A public service of the Forest Service, USDA, your state foresters, and the Ad Council.
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2: Little cousin to the big boss bass. Perfect fish for the kids to catch. The bluegill boogie. Yeah, the bluegill boogie.
3: Well, welcome back, everybody, to Chauncey's Great Outdoors. And the last time I did the show live remote from my campsite in the beginning of June, I had all those geese walk through. No geese today, just a big old fat, well-fed raccoon kind of lumbered through the campsite. The candidate gave me a little look just now and says, like, you know, get away from my garbage can. You got to love nature. It's cool. Hey, you know, we've hadn't heard from him for, what, 2 weeks, I think it was? But Aiden, my grandson, the fishing report from Western Michigan, he was in Australia. Tough trip, kid. 15 years old, and he goes to Australia, you know. But he had a great time, he said. He had a lot of fun. He didn't go fishing, but he did go snorkeling and scuba diving on the Great Barrier Reef. So he said it was really cool. That's good. And it's in his note to me, it just said, it goes, it also took a couple of days for the jet lag to go away, Papa, from Australia. But back in Western Michigan and ready to keep out fishing. Okay, smart kid. He said Chinook salmon have gotten numbers in Western Michigan better with some really big fish being caught. The old guys, I love that. The old guys said work 40 to 110 feet down in 80 to 145 feet of water. Glow spoons along with a white flasher and green fly combinations produce the best results. Pure anglers caught a few freshwater drum, but that's all they got. So that action was pretty good. We also saw a lot of activity, Papa. I went fishing in smaller ponds, and whatever I did, I caught a bluegill or a bass. And I fished some of the weed edges of the weeds, like you always say. And, man, we caught bass after bass on a black plastic worm with a chartreuse tail. So I'm glad to be back. Good, had a great trip with grandma and mom. So let's go fishing. Love you, your fishing magician, Aiden. And that was brought to you by our friends at Waterworks Marine, 18660 South Cicero Avenue in Country Club Hills, 708-798-9700. Stop in at Waterworks and tell them, hey, give me that Chauncey price. Hey, a lot of people do that. And you know what? They get a little bit lower price. Okay, Lake Erie, my buddy Uncle Tom said walleye fishing has slowed. The fish they're catching are going to deeper water and, you know, to the point where they can't go any further because they better have a Canadian license and have a passport. But he said the fish are moved to much deeper water. Up at Little Bay to Knock, anglers are getting some walleye, but it's also reported as a tough bite right now. Some anglers are, you know, really traveling around trying to find them in that area. Minneapolis Shoal, Portage Point were mentioned that some of the guys are picking up some fish, but it's been a tough bite. Yellow perch anglers reported slow fishing. Oh, God, perch. But, you know, keep that up. They're working Escanaba River and a few other areas to find some fish. Right next door in Indiana, Trail Creek, Salt Creek, Calumet River, all those warm weather has really slowed down the bite because water gets warm. All those fish say, we're out of here. We're gone. A couple of decent weeks we had were pretty good, but we're going to have to wait for cooler temperatures to come. And next, this coming week, it don't sound like it's going to get colder. Keep a close eye on the storms and weather temps. That's the big key there. We need to look, consider keeping all this chlamydia caught because the water temperature is over 67 degrees, I think it is. It's right around 67 degrees. And that really, you catch one, the effort they put in to fight the fish, to fight you, and then they go very quickly. So if you're going to catch one, you better keep it. Don't even think about, oh, I'm going to try to catch a bigger one. All right. Lake Michigan shore fishing with the hot weather that we've been having. Don't get really excited here, okay? Steelhead action is really slowed down. Catfish are being caught at the Portage and Michigan City areas, in the harbors and in the lower parts of the streams in those locations. So that's good to see.

0: I got to get out there. I got to call my buddy, Mr. Kubal, up and say, hey, when are we going? And do a little bit of perching out that way. Some big jumbos are also reported in the mix. If you're pulling these fish from deep water and they're bloated out, don't release them. You know, count them towards your account and keep them and take them open, fillet them. That's going to be your best thing to do. Some anglers that were catching some of the bigger fish were staying out of the packs. It's like a wolf pack of boats out there. Don't fish in the middle of it. Go fish the outside edges. You might be surprised at the size of the fish you'll pick up doing that, which is a really good sign. Most action has been for salmon out there in 60 to 80 foot of water, down 20 to 25 feet. And they're even using some sliders on the downriggers. So that's also another good sign. There's so much. Like I said, the fishing is, yes, it's warm. Yes, it's hot, but fishing is doing quite well. Northern Wisconsin, hit or miss. They've had hot weather, rain, some storms. Musky fishing is still related as good in the Hayward area. Walleyes push to those deeper structures right this time of the year. We're seeing some activity for northern pike, spinnerbaits, chatterbaits. If it's got a flash, you got the eye of the pike. They for some odd reason, they like that. Oh, I can hear the flute, which means we're coming to the end of the program. I want to thank Jake for doing all the hard work that he always does. And this proverb is sponsored by Waterworks Marine, and it's from my friend Apensui Majawat. And it says, take a child into the woods, no matter what age. Let them see nature, touch nature, smell nature, and become part of nature. These are lessons that they will never forget, and they will thank you and remember you when they bring their children into nature. And remember, we don't own the woods, the rain, the storms, the fish we catch. We borrow it all from our children's children's children. We'll see you next week right here on Chauncey's Great Outdoors. Take care, everybody.
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3: I'm Tom Morgan with Robert Edward Auctions President Brian Dwyer, Vince Clementi from ERC Delivery. Our producer again this week is Jake Littman. We'll be joined around 7:25 by Mark Potash in for John Drummond this week. And I believe we're going to have Americana Steve in for Nancy. I have an update on John Drummond that I'll give you later in the show. It's a pretty positive info on Mr. Drummond. So we're moving along with that. But let's get to things. I'll tell you, Brian, this week we got more Gmails from listeners than I think any week I ever remember. Some really good stuff. So I'll get to that earlier in the show today. I picked out some of them that are good ones or just a cross section of things, and we'll get to those. But first, REA posted on X pictures of some items that are coming out in the Robert Edward auction, the summer auction, with bidding beginning, I believe, July 28th. And here's something, Brian. They, along with this picture of the Christy Mathewson 1904 Allegheny Card Company card, PSA 5, they post some info. I like the way that you guys do this on Twitter. To date, the only known Allegheny Card Company set is the one sold in the auction of the famous Copeland collection. Then that was purchased originally from REA in 1990, that original box set. And there is yet to be a single additional card from this series to ever surface. And this Mathewson card originates from that set. Now, Brian, with that being said, how rare that card is, are you able to give some sort of an estimate on what that might end up selling for in the auction?
4: It's a great card, one of my favorite in the auction. Sometimes cards can be too rare for their own good. So in my opinion, it should be worth hundreds of thousands of dollars, given how significant it is and how important of a player Christy Mathewson is. But this one might go for $50,000 or $60,000 instead.
3: Oh, that'll be interesting to see. So bidding begins on July 28th. Here's another REA posted on X pictures of the Joe Namath 1965 Topps Rookie SP number 122 graded PSA 8, along with a PSA 7. They call it the butterfly variation of that same Namath rookie. There's a black mark blemish on his, I believe his left hand, but it looks almost like in the shape of a butterfly. Now, what do you think on that? They also posted something, which would people rather have? Would a 7 of the variation with the butterfly go for more than an 8 without the variation? Or do our listeners or our bidders not that up or that care that much about it? What's your opinion on those two versions of the Namath rookie?
4: I think it's a neat little quirk, but I don't place any value premium on the butterfly myself. I think that they'll end up selling for about the same as they would if they did or didn't have that mark. But just a neat little printing oddity on one of the most important football cards.
3: Okay, very good. Now I want to get to some of these Gmails, some pretty neat stuff. Here's one I'll be meeting soon with this listener where he has a friend's collection. His friend passed away, and the wife had the collection that
2: Doug is going to meet with me to send in. The key is the Cubs team sets starting with 1952 Tops all the way up to about 2000, all top sets. They have the 52 Tops high numbers, the Banks rookie. There's rookie cards that are 61 has Billy Williams and Santo rookies. There's a Lou Brock rookie in 62. So we'll see how nice all those are. But we'll see what will happen with if any of those are going to need to be graded. I would think the Banks almost, unless it's really off, would be sent in for grading no matter what. And then, after that, we'll see how they go, see how they're going to lot them. But that's going to be for any Cubs collector. I think they're missing 1958, 59, and 69 Cubs team sets, but should be completed, looks like, on the other years. So that's going to be fun to look those over. Brian, here's a question that for you on 1952 Tops high numbers that aren't Mickey Mantle or Jackie Robinson or some other Hall of Famer. Are there any cards, like if they're in nice enough condition, since they are shorter printed than the rest of the 52 Tops set, do you get more of those graded if they're in high grade, even if they're common typically?
4: Typically, we get any high number graded if it's going to be a 4 or better. There's a lot of great cards in that series, and we're pretty open to grading more of those cards because of how scarce they are.
2: Yeah, boy, it seems I've noticed a couple that were high grade that really went for some really good money. So that's interesting to know when I meet with them. We'll see how they look. If they're ragged, then we wouldn't send them in for grading. So it'll be interesting to see. I like seeing listeners with collections like that. Here's another guy. This is interesting, Brian. Whenever I hear things like this, one time we got one of our listeners had contacted. He was at like the Olympics in Paris and said it was nice to listen to the show in the afternoon. Listen to this one. It's from Richard. Enjoy your show every Saturday night here in the Philippines. Retired in 2013, originally from Buffalo, home of Warren Spahn. So Richard Olson from the Philippines. Isn't that something, Brian, that people can listen? Because you can listen on the internet live, I guess, anywhere in the world. And really, and Robert Edward Auctions, don't you guys have customers, both bidders and consigners, all over the world?
4: Yeah, I think last count we had buyers in almost two dozen different countries. Every auction has consigners from several different countries. I think this internet thing might stick.
2: Yeah, there's something to it. Whoever came up with that idea, wasn't it Al Gore, I think, originally tried to take credit for the internet? But yeah, I think you're right. I think it's going to last. Here's another one. Listens to the show when he's in the car. He has an old Comiskey Park turnstile. His wife's father was good friends with Bill Veeck and Dave Schaefer, and they gifted it for his restaurant. Now, this guy didn't necessarily want to sell it or know of a value, but he was trying to figure out what the year it was from or a range of years. And I found a website where some guy had, believe it or not, he had 7 different turnstiles from the old Comiskey Park in his basement. And I said, I'm pretty sure this guy will know what era yours are from. And I did see some that have sold 400 or 500 up to 1500 to 2000. So there is value to them, but pretty cool decoration for the house. Then there was another thing. I don't know if you saw this picture. I got this late last night. It doesn't seem like there's a ton of value to these, but I think this is, I really like this. He has World Cup final ticket stub, I guess it would be. England won the 1966 World Cup final 4-2 over West Germany. And I believe that was England's only title. So to me, that's a pretty historic ticket. But he wanted to know if I thought it should get graded or not. He also had a program or two where those don't seem to go for much. But to me, I told him if you are going to get it graded, I would probably wait until PSA gets caught up on their grading a little bit. But Brian, don't you think like just the historic value of that one? It's a good keepsake, even though I don't know. Do you think the value is higher than a few $100 on a, let's say it got a 4 or something like that?
4: No, I think you're right in that ballpark. Interestingly, the REA summer auction will have a graded ticket. I don't remember the grade off the top of my head, but a graded ticket from that very game. So if you wait a month, you can find out what the true current market value is.
2: Oh, well, that's actually great to know. Yeah, that's pretty neat because especially now with the World Cup just, you know, going and everything, that's good timing for that, Brian. That'll be fun to watch that one. Now, here's another guy. He's in Indiana, I think, where he lives, and he's a serious collector of memorabilia related to early Notre Dame football, particularly Newt Rockne, and kind of a historian, and he wanted to know if there was anything in upcoming auctions. Does that ring a bell to you, Brian? Do you have anything coming, or do you think Huggins and Scott does of any old Notre Dame memorabilia?
4: The REA summer auction will have a signed display of the Notre Dame Four Horsemen.
2: Ooh.
4: So that's kind of neat. But nothing else jumps out to me.
2: Oh, I like that. I've seen that something like that in the past where, yeah, that's a good one. Oh, well, if he's listening, he'll be in on that one, I would believe. Now, Brian, how does somebody new, if they want to think there's something they want to bid on, or they once they get to the bidding begins for the REA, how do they sign up? Can they do it through the website or let our new listeners know how they can sign up to bid in an REA auction?
4: Yeah, it's very easy. You go to collectrea.com. You can go and you can browse our marketplace at any time, day or night, 24/7, 365. You can check out one of our auctions that happen monthly. And if you're interested in bidding, you sign up, you drop in a couple references. If you participate with other auctions, if you buy on eBay, if you listen to the show, that can count as a reference. And then we'll approve you for bidding, and you can start bidding right away.
2: Okay, very good. And then you can also go to HugginsandScott.com. Their bidding begins for their summer auction. I believe it's August 27th. So I just picked up from a listener earlier this week. I think they just arrived at Huggins and Scott yesterday. It was 12 unopened boxes of some pretty good boxes of packs that are going to be fun. That'll be running in the Huggins and Scott auction. This guy, you talk about a loyal listener. His name is Ed, and he said he listens every week, no matter what, including he was in the hospital one Saturday morning and he had his cell phone and was listening to the show with his cell phone. So it turns out he has a lot more stuff. He has more boxes, some duplicates of what we're sending in, but it's a few thousand, it's thousands of dollars. I think I put an insurance value of $9,000 on his group of boxes. So it's going to be really interesting what he has. I posted a picture on T Crown Tom is my Twitter or X ID a couple days ago of some of the boxes. There's a 96 Skybox Premium basketball box, a 99 Skybox Premium basketball. Those type boxes, in addition to the rookie cards in the mid to late 90s, they started doing some really good inserts in especially in the basketball stuff, but also baseball and football, were low numbered, short printed inserts, serial numbered things. There's some stuff that does real well if you get them, which helps the box prices, the sealed box prices. So those will be in the Huggins and Scott auction, the summer auction, with bidding beginning August 27th, I believe. And we've got, I'll be talking about some more items that have been sent in that'll be running in that auction later in the show also. Now, Brian, there's REA also posted on X that one item was a picture of a Bob Cousy 1957 Topps rookie number 17 PSA 8. That's going to be running in the summer auction beginning July 28th. Go to collectrea.com. That's where that you can check out the bidding starting July 28th. And now Bob Cousy's rookie is one of the keys to the 57-58 Topps basketball issue. That was the first basketball-only set released by Topps. Now, Topps had been out of the basketball market for quite a while, but they're back in it now, which I'm really happy to see that Topps is producing basketball packs again. But there's only five examples that grade higher than the PSA 8 Cousy rookie that's going to be in the REA summer auction with bidding beginning July 28th. That's out of 1,393 cards evaluated. He was a seven-time All-Star, had an MVP season in early in his career, and he had six NBA championship, actually 13 total All-Star appearances. So quite a player, Bob Cousy, one of the first big-time point guards in the NBA. And he was playing with Bill Russell, had a lot of other Hall of Famers coming and going, playing with him along the way. Also, Brian, this is neat. I just saw, I think this was posted yesterday by REA on X. There's many complete sets that'll be running in the REA auction beginning July 28th, but this is a really cool one. I'd like to get a couple of these Hall of Famers for my Hall of Fame collection. 1941 Playball Baseball 72-card set with, listen to some of these, a PSA 7 Ted Williams, PSA 5 Joe DiMaggio, and PSA 6s of Hank Greenberg, Mel Ott, Jimmy Fox, and there's a Pee Wee Reese rookie card that's also a 6. That's a great set. That was the first time Playball, and I guess the only time they stopped doing it with the war, where they had their cards were in color, Brian.
4: Yeah, one of my favorite sets. Great star selection. Easy to collect. It's a good one.
2: It really looks good. I like those cards. Very good. So we're already, another segment has ended, Brian. It was fast. If anybody else now, lots of great Gmails. I didn't even, wasn't able to get to all of them. But if you do have something you think might be sent into a Huggins and Scott or an REA auction, you can send me a Gmail, tcrowntom@gmail.com. Send pictures and description, and sometimes they work out, sometimes they don't, but I always get back to the people and let you know, and it's always fun to hear from the listeners. So, Brian, it's have a great week, and we will talk to you next Saturday.
4: All right, sounds good. Thanks.
2: Okay, very good. Now, after the break, we will be joined by Mark Potash in for the Bulldog. Let me give you a quick update. I talked to the Bulldog Wednesday. He appreciates all the well wishes from listeners. He's still at the physical rehab center. He's getting work done on his shoulder and back, and he can't call in from there. There are a lot of times on Saturday morning, early in the morning, they work him with exercise and stuff. But as soon as he gets home, which he's hoping will be soon, he'll be able to start calling in again. But we've got Mark Potash filling in this week. And let's see if Jake Littman can continue his success from last week, in which ended higher. So hang in there. We'll be right back.
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12: As families head into summer travel season, there's one thing many people forget to plan for. What happens if someone gets sick when you're away from home? Joining us now is Dr. Peter McCullough with some smart ways to be prepared before summer begins. Doctor, summer is supposed to be relaxing, but travel can come with surprises. So why is summer a time when families should think

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0: What are some of the most common issues that families will run into during these summer trips from a medical standpoint?
1: Various forms of food poisoning or traveler's diarrhea, getting viral upper respiratory tract infections that get too far along and they become a bacterial secondary infection like a bronchitis, then of course usual things like bladder infections, yeast infections.
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10: Men. In for Chicago Journalism Hall of Famer John Bulldog Drummond, we have Mark Potash, former sports writer for the Chicago Sun-Times, who you can now read his scribblings on markpotash.net. And in for Nancy Huggins, we have Americana Steve. So, Jake, I'm telling you, you... Right now, the producers have as many points in Which End It Higher as the other three contestants combined. So what our guys did is they brought in the heavy hitters.
11: I'm not scared. Job's not finished.
10: We'll see.
11: Bring it on, fellas. Bring it on.
10: We'll see what happens. Thanks, Mark. Good to hear from you this week.
12: Great. Yeah, always happy to help out, but looking forward to John Drummond returning to the show.
10: Yeah, that was positive news from your listeners out there didn't hear. I talked to the Bulldog, John Drummond, on Wednesday. He really appreciates it. I've been getting all kinds of emails from people, you know, hoping that the Bulldog gets better soon, but he's still at the physical rehab center getting work done on his shoulder and back. He can't call from there. But he's hoping to be home soon, and as soon as he's from home, he can call in again. Then Americana Steve, you're in for Nancy. Now, after the break, after Which End It Higher, can you fill us in on some of the great items that are in for the Huggins and Scott Summer Auction?
13: Sure.
10: All right, very good.
13: Long list of stuff.
10: We'll put you to work first with Which End It Higher. So let's get to it here now. Some more high-priced items this week. First item, Joe DiMaggio, 1941 play ball card number 71, PSA 6 in color. I was just talking that there's a complete set of in the REA upcoming summer auction of the 1941 play ball. This card, the DiMaggio PSA 6, sold by itself in an REA auction. Next item, Cubs Hall of Famer Cap Anson. This is an 1888 N162 Goodwin Champions card. Graded PSA 2 that ran in a Huggins and Scott auction. Next item, another biggie, Nolan Ryan, Jerry Koosman, 1968, Topps rookie card number 177, graded PSA 8 on a scale of 1 to 10. A PSA 8's very good, and of that card ran in an REA auction. And last, we have 1966 Donruss Marvel Superheroes near set, 65 of the 66, and it included four PSA 8 cards, including three Spider-Man. That set, or partial set, ran in a Huggins and Scott auction. So it's a tough group, all big money items. All the prices include buyer's premium. Let's see. I guess we'll start off with Mark Potash in for Bulldog. The Bulldog's sitting on three correct, Mark.
12: Well, that's a tough one. I really, that Marvel near set, that intrigues me. But I'm going to go with Nolan Ryan, the PSA 8 in that card. That's a big rookie card. I think it's got as good a chance as any. So I'll go with Nolan Ryan.
10: All right.
12: On the record is liking the Marvel first.
10: Okay.
12: Now, in John Drummond tradition.
10: That is 100% in the Bulldog tradition. Okay. So let's go. Next with four is Nancy. So Americana Steve, what do you think?
6: Oh, it's on the board. I'm taking it. The Marvel set.
10: Okay, Americana Steve. He knows that's a good one. Very good. Okay.
6: Now,
10: Jake, there's two items that have been picked. If you go along with them and you're wrong, you get a negative. But if you're right, you get a positive. Or you can go on your own with Cap Anson or Joe DiMaggio, two Hall of Famers. What do you think?
11: Yeah, well, my inclination here is to go with Nolan Ryan, but I'm in it for the glory. And in order to get that glory, I can't really follow the coattails of Potash over here. So I'm going to take Joey D. I'm going to take Joe DiMaggio, the play ball card, PSA 6 in color. I'm hoping the in color gives me a little bit of a jump. So that's my final answer with DiMaggio.
10: All right, very good. So, did anyone get a point this week? We will find out right now. $10,500, including buyer's premium, is the final price of the lowest price item, which was the 1966 Donruss Marvel Superheroes near set. So, Steve, great price on it, but compared to these other monsters, it was the lowest of the four. Second lowest, another great card, Nolan Ryan, Jerry Koosman, 1968 Topps rookie PSA 8. Mark, it went for $11,685 in an REA auction. Another great price, but not good enough this week. So the only one who can get a point right now is Jake. It's like, what is with these producers?
11: Show me the money, Tom.
10: Okay, there you just jinxed yourself because you're second place. The second highest item, Joe DiMaggio, 1941 play ball card, number 71, PSA 6, $12,915 in an REA auction. Not good enough. No one went for the Cap Anson. 1888. Goodwin Champions card, PSA 2, Cubs Hall of Famer. $13,800 in a Huggins and Scott. Can you imagine if a PSA 2 went from that? If somebody had a PSA 8 of that card? Oh, my God. Who knows what that might go for. So we don't have a winner this week. Nobody gets a point. At least nobody lost one. Let's look at the positive. Okay, now before after the break, we're going to talk about some of the items with Americana Steve, but that'll be in the Huggins and Scott summer auction. But I got to mention, Mark, well, first off, today is the MLB draft. It's on TV on NBC at noon, the first 10 picks. White Sox have the first pick. But also leading up to that, they just made a trade. They traded Jacob Gonzalez and Eisert, the lefty relief pitcher, to the Pirates. They got a left-handed young relief pitcher, Jaden Woods, who must have some great stuff. He has a real high strikeout rate, but he walks some. He's doing okay. But really, the big thing they got out of this, the Pirates had the number 34 competitor. White Sox get that pick. So that means they have, in addition to the number one overall pick, they have the 34th pick, and I think maybe 41st or 47, somewhere in the 40s. So they have three picks in the top 50 for sure. So it's going to be interesting who they go for with that first overall pick. The fact they traded Jacob Gonzalez, maybe they're thinking of picking either Grady Emerson or Rock Chalowski, one of the shortstops. There's a guy, this catcher, Von Lackey, can also play third base. He's a five-tool guy, right-handed hitter. I'd be almost tempted to pick him. This guy, check out his stats at Georgia Tech last year. He hit like 20 homers, a real high batting and on-base percentage. And I think he had less strikeouts than walks. I mean, if Rock Chalowski had Bobby Witt's speed, I'd be wanting to take him for sure. But I don't know. He doesn't. And with these other two guys, it seems like Grady Emerson is like a Colson Montgomery with more speed. I don't know. Have you looked that over at all, Mark Potash? Do you have any opinion on that?
12: Well, a little bit. You know, it's funny, Tom. I would normally, as a fan, like pan that trade because they're trading a guy they took 15th overall a few years ago for the number 34 pick. But the White Sox have been so good recently at developing players, and identifying talent. Everybody who comes up makes an immediate impact. Now I'd go more towards the optimistic side and say, you know, they must know what they're doing. And they made Gonzalez into a marketable, player, someone they could trade.
10: Yeah.
12: So I think overall, I'm going to like that trade right now just based on what they've done. As far as the first pick, you know, Rock Chalowski has been the number one guy. And then it happens all the time when there's that solid of a number one guy a year ago when they got the pick. Then all of a sudden people start chipping away at it. And, you know, like you say, you always look at somebody better. And sometimes that number one guy ends up being the number one guy. So I don't think they can lose, especially with the versatility they seem to have and picking another, you know, would they pick another shortstop? Well, you know, they can move people around. So I don't know who the pick is. I definitely don't know the NBA draft as well anymore as I used to. So I can't say what the right move is. All I can say is I think the White Sox, the way they're going right now, is I kind of trust them to make the right move.
10: I kind of agree with that, too, and they have, you know, all these shortstop. I really like Jacob Gonzalez. I was impressed with his swing. He goes over to first base, looked good. You know, I haven't seen him play short, but he was drafted as a shortstop. He'll probably help the Pirates, but to me, especially if you're drafting another shortstop first overall, to me, you're going to have to start picking a lot of pitchers the rest of the draft. You know, build up the pitchers. So we'll see what they do. You would think out of that top three guys in the top 50, there's could be one very good pitcher in there. So we'll see what happens. It's going to be really interesting. And how about Tristan Peters getting that cycle? I don't know if you watch the White Sox at all. But they had him mic'd up, and he gets the triple as last at bat to hit for the cycle. That was awesome.
12: Yeah, when you get the triple as the last one, I think that's always a good way of getting your cycle, because sometimes you can stop at second when you only need the double, and it's a little cheesy. So, just the fact that he got a cycle, I mean, obviously it's better to hit four home runs, but. What a great accomplishment. That's just the way the White Sox have been going. But, you know, I think as far as like that number one pick, and, you know, they do need pitchers, but pitchers are so risky now.
10: Yeah.
12: It's so hard to, you know, even Paul Skenes has kind of hit the skids here, and he was one of the best guys, best number one picks overall. that we've seen in a while. So it's so risky. It's just hard. You know, they had that glut at first base. You know, they traded Vaughn, and they've kind of they're trying to loosen that up. So I don't know. I feel like you know, it's kind of rare. I think that a team that technically in the playoffs has the number one pick. I mean, that's how good things are going for the White Sox. That, you know, they've got a competitive team now and they've got the number one pick. You don't see that too often.
10: What a surprise and a pleasant surprise that Tristan Peters has been. His defense is great in center, but his offense has been surprisingly good. And he's one of those guys, they got so many guys now that busted out of the box and are thinking double when the ball gets to the outfield. I love the way they're playing right now with that type of hustle. Well, it's time for another break. Now, after the break, we've got some cool items in for the Huggins and Scott summer auction that we want to talk about with Americana Steve. So hang in there. We'll be right back.
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18: 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Perfect. Think a corner kick is a karate move? 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Prefer sports where players can use their hands? Me too. 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Now we're talking. 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We're undefeated. 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
9: 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I had said that I picked up a collection of unopened boxes, some good basketball boxes from the 90s, but also in this collection that'll be in the Huggins and Scott summer auction bidding begins August 27th, there's a couple 2000 football boxes, a playoff prestige 2000 football box. That's, you can get a nice Tom Brady rookie out of there. They had the regular version, and they have like Spectrum Reds to 100 and Spectrum Greens to 25. And those are thousands of dollars for those cards if they're graded eights or better. So when you have items, the unopened boxes like that, that you can get good rookies that are valuable, the boxes tend to go up also. So check out those boxes. It'll be in there now. Now, Steve, coin prices are, the silver is down from January, late January, but still way up over where it was a few years ago. Are you still getting in some coins in your upcoming Huggins and Scott auction?
10: We're getting flooded with coins, Tom. It's incredible. We have a great array of gold and silver coins for the summer auction, and I think that, you know, it briefly hit an all-time high in January, precious metals, but like you mentioned, it's still way higher than it historically has been, and people are realizing they need to make a move in case it goes back towards where it was. I don't see that it's going to get all the way back down to $20, but you know, there's a lot of speculation going on there, and the price is fluctuating daily, and a lot of people are just saying, I'm going to take what I can get now.
9: Yeah, well, that's good. So if you're a coin collector, check out the Huggins and Scott Summer Auction. Go to HugginsandScott.com. Bidding will begin August 27th. Now, also, you know, a lot of people probably think,

0: if Huggins and Scott, they think vintage cards. But in addition to coins, there's also a lot of comic books. I know there's a giant size X-Men number one. And also I sent in a couple of the Army at War number 81 comic books. Yeah, how's the supply of comic books that are in already for that auction?
1: Yeah, it's good and it's growing. There's still, you know, 50 boxes that need to be processed, and more coming in this week. So that's strong. I mean, the Americana category in general is much stronger than it's been in past years. Really, growing quickly, actually. And it's not just the things that we've always seen, which are the coins and the comic books. I want to mention one coin in particular. It's a Jackie Robinson commemorative gold coin. It comes with his 1947 anniversary. It was put out in 1997, so it was a 50-year anniversary of him coming into the league. And it comes with a baseball card and a pin. And I guess the owner of it threw in an anniversary patch, too. So it's a nice little set with a gold coin that is a quarter ounce of gold in that one little $5 coin.
0: What do you think of value of that?
1: I think, you know, probably going to get, $1,000 to $1,500. Gold's around probably more like $1,500 to $2,000, I would say, because the gold coin alone is worth a little over $1,000. And like I said, you add in the collectible value of that and it could double.
0: Did you see those two engraved watches that I sent in, the Otto Graham 1943 Northwestern for being All-American basketball, and then the really big one, that Eddie Collins 1939 Hall of Fame watch?
1: I'm looking at the Eddie Collins watch right now. That's, fascinating. You know, in 1939, it was the baseball centennial, and they called it on the back. They engraved it with, you know, Baseball Hall of Fame Centennial, and they put the dates in there.
0: Yeah.
1: And, the fact that this was, and it's got, it's, you know, it's presented to, it's engraved with this, presented to Edward Trowbridge Collins. I mean, you know, you got a big-time Hall of Famer, and they started the voting in 36, but 39 was obviously the first year that they had the building open. So they inducted, you know, all the first four classes at once, over 20 guys. And this watch is made by Gruen. It's got very light wear on it, a designer wristband from a Paris designer on the leather band. And the watch itself is a 14-karat gold-filled watch. In beautiful condition. I wound it. It's running. So there's a lot going for that watch, and the opening bid is going to be $5,000.
0: I had that watch in my grubby little hands for a few minutes before I shipped it in. I was like, this was one where a listener sent me pictures. He didn't even know if these watches would, you know, that Huggins and Scott would want to run them. And when I saw the Eddie Collins, and I was like, oh my gosh. And it's one of those things you look it up. It's like, I think this is big. And then when a lot of times you think something might be big and you look it up, it's like, oh, it's not what I thought it was. This is like the thing. I think there were 11 different surviving players that had been elected to the Hall by that time. Eddie Collins was, 1939 was his election year. And they each got one of these watches, and that was it. So, I mean, this is really going to be fun to watch how that does. So you've even were looking at it work.
1: Yeah, the Graham watch didn't run. I tested that one.
0: Yeah.
1: It's not running, but it's still fabulous. And it's, you know, what's interesting is he's known, you know, as a football quarterback and Hall of Famer for the Cleveland Browns. And this is his basketball All-American watch. And he was a football and basketball All-American, but this one specifically says basketball on the back. So, you know, that's an interesting note about his talents. He also played baseball in college, and, that's a pretty exciting piece, too.
0: Yeah, what an athlete he must have been.

Ryan Dwyer from Robert Edward Auctions once again on with us for the first segment. Vince Clementi will hopefully be back next week. And we might have the Bulldog back next week, so I'll be keeping in touch with him. It's a positive. He's getting better with the rehab on his back and shoulder. Now, if you have any items, send me a picture and description, or at least a description, tcrowntom@gmail.com. Have a great week, and thanks for listening.

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13: 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Mike North, Carmen DeFalco with you. Just a day early as we roll into the final weekend before the All-Star break in baseball. Summer is heating up. We've got the Genesis across the pond this weekend with the British Open or the Open Championship on the horizon. There's a ton of fun stuff to talk about. Mikey, great to be with you as always, my friend. The Cubs and the Sox trying to charge towards the playoffs. The Cubs doing a little bit better job of it right now as the White Sox have lost their first home series since late April, if you can believe it, dropping the first two of three to the Boston Red Sox. But we got a lot of baseball to talk, my friend, and if the playoffs started today, we'd still be talking about two teams in the

0: postseason with the All-Star break upon us.
1: Yeah, and Carm, good to talk to you. Good to talk to Eric. Good to talk to Jack. Believe me, folks, this show's well-produced, and there's a reason we've been around for 7 years. And, Carm, I got to tell you straight out that, you know, the stuff that's going on with the Cubs, 18-6 since June 11th.
0: Yeah.
1: They're a streak team. That's something you got to worry about.
0: Yeah.
1: But I have no complaints with them. PCA hits two homers yesterday, you know, and, you know, the questions I get afterwards from Taylor McGregor, how was your exit velocity, you know, and everything else? And I will just say,
0: it's pretty good.
1: Yeah, well, it was pretty good on one, pretty good, not on the other.
0: Yeah, pretty good on the second one.
1: She acted like they really care about that at the end of the day. And here's what I'm going to tell everybody. That stat was put in 2015. So Barry Bonds didn't have it. You know, the great hitters didn't have it. Ernie Banks had some of the slowest home runs or highest home runs that didn't have a lot of exit velocity. Rod Carew hit the average, his average hit was about 80 miles an hour, choppers and everything else. He won like 6-7 batting titles. So that stuff bothers me in a way because it takes away from, hey, the guy hit two home runs. And I just think that he's a superstar. I said it last year. I'm going to stay with it this year. The White Sox have been a surprise, but are they going to melt now because of the grind of the season?
0: Yeah.
1: Doesn't matter. I think their pitching's been a little vulnerable of late. Their bullpen is not the best that it can be. Yet, what Carmen just said is absolutely true, that they both would now have an end to the playoffs. The only problem is we got a whole, like, second half to go, and hopefully it will turn around because the White Sox, like you said, have not lost the series, like, at all since April. So that's a fantastic find that you had because guess what? Nobody called that. Nobody.
0: No.
1: That they'd be this good.
0: First time they were shut out since April 11th. You know, so this offense, by and large, has been pretty good. They've slugged. They just have in the last couple nights. And look, you know, teams slump in baseball. The Cubs did it. They lost 10 in a row at one point. Look at the Yankees right now over the last couple of weeks. You know, stuff like this happens. But I like what you said. You know, how will they respond as you really start to get into sort of the meat of this season, as the season gets long, as the expectations continue to rise? It's going to be a battle in this division, Mike. And I was kind of ready to count out Minnesota. That looks like maybe we buried them a little too soon. I mean, the Twins walked off the Guardians last night again. They're only two games out now. They're actually, by Fangraphs metrics, like slightly percentage, you know, a little bit of a higher percentage to win the division than the White Sox, even though they're the third place team. But it's going to be, looks like, Sox and Guardians and Twins, and who knows, maybe even the Tigers, who have played some of the best baseball in the bigs since June 1st. It's not a great division, but it's going to be a competitive one coming down the stretch. The Sox are even money to make the playoffs right now, and they're about plus $1.75 to win the division, even though they're in first. The Guardians are still the favorite a game out. They're plus $1.50.
1: Well, what I liked about what the White Sox have done, when Murakami got hurt, they were three above 500, okay?
0: Yeah.
1: And when basically they weathered the storm,
0: right?
1: Because when he was there, they were two above 500. So you know what I mean. The team still played above 500 baseball with them and without them. So you lose a guy that's got 20 home runs, you lose a guy in the middle of your lineup, and you weather the storm. That's a good baseball team, in my opinion. They're just young right now, and they're learning the ropes, and they're getting into now the second half of the season. Some guys are worn out. Some guys maybe, you know, when you're young, you don't take care of yourself like when you're a little bit older. So, you know, these guys are having the time of their life. Some of them probably never envisioned being in the major leagues this fast. And we're seeing guys perform on a nightly basis. Now that, you know, our slugger is going to be back soon, we'll see what happens.
0: The Cubs are minus 525 at this point to make the playoffs. They've got about an 80% chance, according to Fangraphs. Still a long shot for the division at this point. Milwaukee actually lost last night. Go figure. The Cubs won, so they picked up a game.
1: Yep.
0: But it is a six-game division deficit, so just about 12% for the division. But now, again, minus 525, so a pretty heavy favorite to make the postseason. You mentioned PCA, the two more home runs last night. He's up to 21. I mean,
1: superstar.
0: It is something. And what he's done now over about the last 6 or 7 weeks, look, he's been the best offensive player. He's been arguably the best player in baseball since late May, Mike. It's really something. That said, he's still 25-1 to win MVP because Shohei's such a heavy favorite.
1: Well, Shohei may be a heavy favorite, but if the Dodgers were offered PCA right now for Shohei, I'm sure they'd keep Shohei, but it would be a tempting thing because this kid's going to be in the Hall of Fame like I predicted last year. I mean, people have been doubting him. He seems to have his head screwed on right. He seems to listen a little bit to people now. He's not being as flamboyant as he was. He still does his signature, you know. He arches his back, puts his hands behind. He's an entertaining baseball player. He gives 100%. You cannot dog a guy that every time you see him busts his ass, gets upset when he makes a mistake or when he strikes out, slams his bat. This is something you don't see in a lot of Cub teams, because even the great Cub teams, Santo was a hothead, but Banks would walk back to the dugout. Mm. Billy would walk back. Most of the guys, I think you need a guy or two like PCA. Santa was the guy in 69. Mm-hmm. They came up short 70, 71, but he was a little bit of a hothead, and yet everybody revered him. And this is the same way with PCA. I think the biggest joke in baseball right now, and I just saw it this morning, is Mike Trout's going to activate himself so he can play in the World in the All-Star game, hitting 231 with 16 homers, 36 RBIs. You could say how great he is. He's missed 415 games the last 5 years. He's the plane that's grounded more than it flies, folks.
0: That's not good.
1: And when you want to play in an All-Star game to showcase the talent that nobody knows about because you decided to stay in L.A., and I have no problem with that. But you know what? What do we do to NBA stars that don't deliver? We don't favor them. Mike Trout has been a guy that said, I'm going to make my money. I'm happy where I'm working. I enjoy my life, but winning is secondary to me. Ohtani said, get me out of here. I want to win championships. And that's the way I look at it. And for the guy who's like Teflon, you miss 415 games in 5 years, and then you activate yourself to be ready to go to the All-Star game? It's a joke. It really is. And I think that people are a little upset with some of the guys that have made the team, because I heard you and Yerkes talking about it. Maybe the White Sox should have had more guys on the team, you know?
0: Yeah, I mean, and, you know, if Murakami doesn't get hurt, you think he'd be a lock.
1: He would have been.
0: You know, maybe Colson Montgomery's got a little bit of a case. You know, that Vladdy got voted in seems strange. I mean, I get Vladdy's been a terrific player, and they were in the World Series last year, but he's not had a great year. Now he's hurt anyway. He's not going to play. But, you know, I don't think you should take...
1: Why would you be added to the team and you're not going to play? I mean, did he make the team from the vote?
0: From the vote, that's why.
1: See? Yeah. That's the problem.
0: Yeah, and I don't think you should take it away from the fans because, like, you know, it should be fun for the fans and they should have some input, but at the same time, like, when goofy stuff like this happens, you kind of scratch your head, right? And you go, well
1: our All-Star teams, before everybody wanted to get involved with how things are done in baseball, our All-Star teams, for the most part, were picked by, you know, the media, the players, and everything else. And I don't hear as much. I heard the same amount of crying. So you can't win either way.
0: Yeah.
1: You're right. The fans should be involved. But I thought going to the games and convincing among yourselves, I don't know if you should be in. It's getting to the point where you're just going to vote for your favorites.
0: That's
1: your favorite
0: what it is.
1: Players. Yeah. And that's really a good thing at times, especially if the guy's good. But then you see some other guys that don't deserve to be on the team, and you just shake your head. But it's been going on forever. The All-Star game is not the same animal that it was back in the day. It used to be a featured thing. Now they play the game. Half the people on the team, I looked at it yesterday, I go, who's this guy? Who's that guy? Am I right or wrong? You knew everybody. Frank Robinson, Mays, Aaron. I mean, everybody was well known. So with all the technology, with all the information, there are still players on there. I had my buddy the other day go, I said, now, who's this guy McGonagall?
0: Because he's a rookie, that's why.
1: Right. What the problem is, back in the day, a lot of rookies didn't make the team, regardless of how good they played. So you got people asking who the players are. So it's a different dynamic now. I still love it. I'll always love it. But every year, everybody's had a problem with somebody being picked on the All-Star team, whether it was the players or the media or the managers or how they ever did it, picking it, or now with the way that we do it, where you got everybody in. So I would tend to side with you. Let the people pick the players, and then you can add on people.
0: Yeah. All right, coming up next, we're going to say hi to our buddy Luke Pergandi. We'll check in with our man from Prop Swap and see what's happening over there, especially with the World Cup heating up. Now we're into the quarterfinals as play resumes today. Mike and I taping just a day early here, getting into the weekend on Thursday. So don't go anywhere. We still got a bunch of great stuff to come. Jim Miller has sent us some ponies for the weekend, so you've got a wagering opportunity there. It is Mike and Carmen. We're the Odds Couple on ESPN Chicago, coming right back.
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0: 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Out to the Yuengling guest hotline to check in with one of our favorites. And there's a lot happening over at Prop Swap. Getting to be a good time of year with the World Cup and the British Open just around the corner. Let's bring him in. 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It is Luke Pergandy.

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1: Hi, Darm. Hi, Mike.
2: Hey, buddy. We got a lot to hit here. I want to do some World Cup in a second, some British Open, looking ahead to next week, because by next week when we record the pod, the final major of the year will be underway. Let's start with something Mike and I were just touching on. I mean, PCA is beyond hot at this point. I don't even know how you describe this. I keep thinking, well, this can't last. He's going to cool off. He hit two more bombs last night. He is now tied over at Baseball Reference in wins above replacement with Shohei this year at a whopping 5.6 wins above replacement, and we are not even quite at the All-Star break yet. Now, that said, and it's something we've talked about often over the last couple of years, Shohei is well trending here and on pace to become just the second player ever to win four consecutive MVP awards. He's minus 1600 for crying out loud. The field, you can get the field at 9-1. Kyle Schwarber hit 56 home runs last year and drove in 132. Those both were NL highs. He didn't receive a single first place vote. So barring injury, are we headed towards the same fate? And even if PCA were to continue this toward pace, does anybody really have a shot at catching Shohei if he doesn't get injured?
1: You want my real answer or my politically correct answer?
2: I
1: don't think he has a chance, unfortunately. It's crazy. I mean, he's got 20-20, 20 stolen bases, 20 home runs. I mean, what he's done in 36 games, I think has never been done in any 36 span ever of any, in the last 36 games, he's the hottest of all time. Obviously there's 162 games in a season, so you gotta keep it up. But I feel like we're swimming upstream to dethrone Shohei. I just feel like it's like the bar, he's just in another stratosphere, from his talent level. So to your point, he's minus 2000, PCA is 25-1. Look, the only way I would bet PCA is if you can sell it on PropSwap, because obviously if his odds go down from 25-1 to 5-1,
2: right,
1: you can sell it on PropSwap, but I just don't think it's Shohei's just in another stratosphere.
0: Yeah, there's no doubt about it, and I've said it from the beginning when he gave it to him as a DH. It's basically biased. There's no doubt about it. I know he's a great baseball player. But I asked Carmen, if Shohei, and he was the smart guy, unlike Trout, who got out of there, I would have liked to see him do this with the Angels. But he did the Durant, in my opinion, got out of there because he saw there was no hope. Where Mike Trout just made the All-Star game, we were talking about it, and he's missed 415 games over the last 5 years, Luke. That's a plane, I said earlier, that has grounded more than flies. He's hitting 231. So there's players that the media and other people just latch onto that are really told about. But in my opinion, if Shohei didn't play on the Dodgers, and he can do all these things, but PCA is, I believe, how old is PCA, Carm?
2: 24? Is PCA?
0: And how old is Shohei?
2: 30-ish at this point. I'll double-check both of those. 31, so Luke, maybe?
0: 31. The other guy's 24, and we know Shohei's all that. We know, but he's in a loaded lineup.
1: PCA 24, Shohei's
2: 32, my bad. He just turned 32.
1: Yeah.
0: So he's 8 years older.
2: Yeah.
0: If the Dodgers offered the Cubs Shohei Ohtani right now for PCA, I believe it, because it's the Dodgers number one, and number two, I don't think the Cubs would make that move. I think you got two great players here, but one is highly publicized. He's historic. He's legendary, and he plays two positions. The other guy right now is just as good, but he's in his second year. People still had doubts about him, but he's 8 years younger. Which one's the stock that you would take for the next 5 years?
1: Garmer, man.
2: You.
0: I'm talking to you.
2: That's a tough question. You answer it.
0: Which one's the stock that you would take over the next 5 years?
1: It just pains me to say this as a Cubs fan, but I would still take Shohei.
2: I think I'm with Luke.
1: I feel like, so PCA was a little cold to start the season. Mm-hmm. You know, he's got, I'm looking at the home run leaderboard. So he's got 21 home runs, and his RBIs, he's not even top 25 in RBIs.
2: That I don't mind so much, though, as
0: that's,
2: you know,
0: his teammates fault.
2: Yeah, exactly. I don't mind. Sure, I don't look at that as
0: Shohei's got all stars on his team.
2: Yeah,
0: you know, that's all.
1: He does. You're right. Yeah, Yeah, you're right. So PCA is 296 and Shohei is batting 290. Yeah, I mean, I just feel like we've like never seen a baseball player like Shohei before, in my opinion. And like, I just, obviously I'm a betting guy. I just feel like PCA is not going to be able to continue this his entire career. God bless. I hope he does. Obviously I'm the biggest Cubs fan there is. I love him being on our team, but I feel like just the Shohei just seems a little bit smoother. PCA has got plenty of career ahead. I'm slightly concerned about injury risk there. Obviously Shohei has had a couple injuries, but he's mostly been pretty durable. So the 8-year age gap is probably the best argument of all the
2: right.
1: all the reasons to take PCA instead of Shohei. Obviously, assuming they both play till 37, 38, you got wait 8 more years out of PCA. But man, he's
0: okay,
1: yeah,
0: let me give
1: I
0: you
1: just
0: this
1: feel
0: argument.
1: Like Shohei's just in a different stratosphere.
0: Well, not really, because PCA is as good right now. But let me just say this.
1: Yeah.
0: He doesn't play two positions. You said you've never seen anybody like him. That's the reason.
1: Right.
0: My deal is, if they don't have PCA last year, they don't get into the playoffs because he had the hot first half. And then when they were slumping, this guy was the one guy that stood up. Now, if I asked Carmen this last week, and Carmen answered truthfully, if the Dodgers didn't have Ohtani, would they still be world champions? And what did you say, Carmen? Probably, right?
2: Yeah, I mean, because they're just that organization is loaded.
0: It's loaded. And that's my only argument about this. He's on a team with Freddie. I mean, I don't even want to name the guys. You could play the All-Star team against the Dodgers, and there would be and you'd be missing some All-Stars off that All-Star team because the Dodger team is a stacked line. Reminds me of the Yankees in the 50s and the 60s mm-hmm. when it's Maris, Mantle, Elston Howard, Yogi Berra. I mean, they could lose him, and they'd end up still being in the playoffs. If the Cubs lose PCA, guys, they're finished, my opinion.
2: What he's
0: I got to be
2: these,
0: honest with you.
2: What he's done these last 6 weeks is truly remarkable.
0: Yep.
2: There's no doubt about it.
1: Yeah, I agree with you, Mike, on the roster makeup for sure. Obviously, the Dodgers roster, even with Tucker not playing nearly as good as people thought, he's been terrible. People not playing nearly as good as he would. And don't forget about Yamamoto, the pitcher.
2: Yeah.
1: I mean, he's incredible pitcher for the Dodgers. I would agree with you. The roster's not even close. Dodgers roster is far superior to the Cubs roster. So that's a fair argument, Mike.
2: So as we record just a day early this week on Thursday, we've got the resumption of the World Cup. And I wanted to ask you real quick here, Luke, about how to attack this. We're down to the final eight. If people want to look for a little bit of a longer shot, I mean, to me, it seems like Norway would be that play right now. And then just how you might tie in if people wanted to get into the prop market a little bit here or look for a future on like a golden ball winner, which essentially goes to the MVP, the player of the tournament. It's funny, unlike, most championships that we talk about where the winning team is certainly more often than not going to have the MVP of that playoff. It doesn't happen as much at the World Cup. Erling Haaland, he's the star at Norway. He's 7-1 to win the Golden Ball. The team that doesn't win doesn't always have the MVP, though. The team that wins, I should say. Four of the last five winners of that MVP trophy, that Golden Ball trophy, have been from teams that didn't win the World Cup. So, Haaland's been a star, a social media star. I think American fans have really started to embrace him. If they didn't know him, maybe they don't watch the EPL a lot. Like, do you take a flyer on him? Do you take a flyer on Norway? No sense in betting France or Spain now at, a buck and a half or at 3-1, I guess.
1: Yeah. Yeah. I would say if to pick a golden ball player, I mean, Mbappe at plus 165, like there's just no value
2: right,
1: there.
2: What's the point?
1: Plus 175. Yeah. Yeah. It's like, not even worth it. Maybe Harry Kane, 9-1.
2: That's good.
1: Alana, to your point, at plus 750. Those would kind of be my two picks. Bellingham, maybe at 12-1. You get almost double Alana. He looked amazing.
2: Yeah,
1: did Bellingham and that England Mexico game was incredible.
2: Yep.
1: On Sunday night. I took a small bet on Argentina when they were down 2-0.
2: Oh,
1: and
2: nice.
1: I've already sold.
2: Nice.
1: I turned like 20 bucks into 200,
2: nice.
1: pay for my dinners this weekend. Someone else I saw bet that 100 and turned it into 1,000.
2: Wow.
1: On Argentina. They popped them at $100 at 40-1 for Argentina to win the World Cup during the game when they were down 0-2. And then they turned it into 1,000 on PropSwap yesterday night once they're back down to 4-1. Obviously they have Messi, so their odds should be really low. But yeah, perfectly timed PropSwap sale there in Argentina.
2: I love it.
0: You know, it's funny about it too. You're talking about the winners, and Vegas cashed against the U.S. I mean, playing Belgium.
1: Oh my God! We had so many guys on USA tickets. So good job on those sellers. They made their money.
2: Hey, last thing before we let you go, the Open Championship is next weekend, Royal Birkdale in England. And look, the Englishmen haven't won this thing in some time. Now you've got Rory, who's from Northern Ireland, obviously. That's one. I think Darren Clark, who's another player from Northern Ireland. I'm pretty sure Darren Clark popped one here in the last decade and a half or so. But no Englishman has won this thing since Sir Nick Faldo did way back in 1992. But you got a couple of guys, I think, to eye up here. Primarily Matthew Fitzpatrick, who grew up about 2 hours away from Royal Birkdale. And then, of course, Tommy Fleetwood, who grew up about 2 miles, do the kilometer conversion as they would over there. He only grew up a couple of miles from Royal Birkdale. So, you know, the support a guy like Tommy Fleetwood's going to get is amazing. Anybody in those like around 20-1-ish or 30-1-ish odds that you like is a slight longer shot going into next weekend.
1: Always love Rahm. Rahm is 22-1. And then Wyndham to get another win is going to be pretty hard. Yeah. Maybe Oberg. I like Oberg, but only with PropSwap. I don't think Oberg's going to win because he just seems to always choke on the last day. But I like Oberg if you could grab him at 22-1 and then sell it on like Saturday.
2: There you go.
1: If his odds are down to 5 or 6, we'll make 4 to 5 times your money.
2: There you go. All right, we'll catch up again with you next week. Enjoy this weekend, Luke, and enjoy the soccer. And then we'll be even more into the British Open next week. It'll be a lot of fun. Thanks for the time, as always, all right?
1: You got it. Bye, Karen. Bye, Mike. Thank you.
0: See you later, Luke.
2: There's our guy, Luke Pergandy.
0: I watched maybe 2 minutes of the World Cup because I'm not a hypocrite. I'm not a phony. I'm not going to say I think you can be into something, but I also want to say this. The nonsense that Fox Sports is putting out, that it's the largest populated viewership of all time to watch the U.S. at 30 million people. What a disappointment. You've been shoving it down people's throats for a year and a half. It's been featured on Fox News, Fox Sports 1, other great places like Barstool, been hundreds of radio stations. And yet, 330 million didn't even turn it on. And that's with the Cubs and Sox not playing that night in Chicago. So if they tried to say, hey, it's the greatest viewership ever. Well, that was like me being valedictorian of my summer school class. I'm bragging about 30
2: million
0: people.
2: Well, that's still a pretty good number. 30 million, though, that's an NFL game. I mean,
0: an NFL game, but yet they tried to compare it to an NFL division championship where it was 39 million to watch an NFL divisional championship while the World Cup has 42 million. Well, I could go one better. 125 million watched the Super Bowl. And I know that World Cup is revered. Yes. But what are
2: about
0: the ratings?
2: 3 billion people will watch the World Cup final.
0: And where are the ratings in Africa? And where are the ratings in Paraguay?
2: In Africa.
0: Yeah, where are the ratings from around the world? Where are the internet? I mean, do we get... somebody can name a random number, but 10% only of this country watch the U.S.,
2: yeah,
0: 10%.
2: But that's a big number. To me, it's a big. Did you see the number on the Mexico England game Sunday night? That was like 45 million. That's incredible.
0: Well, this is a country where even our own citizens who are Mexican would root against the United States. I mean, not everybody was for the United States. And then when the president inserted himself, he put the target on their back.
2: Yeah,
0: no
2: I know.
0: Doubt about it.
2: I know.
0: He should have kept his.
2: Out of it.
0: I like the guy. I think he's done some good things. But when he does something that's wrong, I'll let him know, whether on X or anything else. And I do. I'm an independent guy when it comes to this. And he makes some mistakes. And that was a huge one.
2: I think it pissed the Belgians off even more.
0: Oh, absolutely right. What are you doing here? And then you're changing calls? I mean, the whole thing to me illustrated why soccer in this country will always be a fifth or sixth place finisher, because if they had hockey, baseball, if they grew up with hockey, baseball, basketball, and pro football in these other countries, I'm just curious to see what they would have enjoyed more, because internationally we're sending pro teams over there, and they seem to fill it up.
2: Well, just as soccer will probably never reach the levels that, like you mentioned here, no other sport will ever take the supremacy of soccer around the world. That'll never happen.
0: We don't care about that. Why do I care who somebody likes in Egypt?
2: Well, we don't. I'm just saying it'll never, but it'll, and I don't
0: know. I understand, Carl. But would you buy us, would you follow soccer over our sports? Because when you say the world.
2: No, I mean, I'll always like football and baseball better, of course. Yes.
0: Yeah. My only thing is there are people, including us, we all make mistakes. Apparently, over the last 7 years, our lack of talking soccer has been a downturn for our show. I mean, to me, it's a special event like the Olympics.
2: Yes, right.
0: It's a special event by the Olympics, and I guarantee you, when they're gone, when this is finally gone, and what an irritant it's been, when it's finally gone, Carmen and Yurko, you can listen. They'll bring up the fire winning or something like that. But the in-depth talk of soccer,
2: no, it's
0: will
2: rare.
0: End. It will end careers, and I've seen people that end the soccer. It's a hype thing.
2: But I don't think anybody's pretending like it's going to do anything other than that. Like, no, I don't think anybody's suggesting it's going to catch pro football or basketball or baseball in this country. I don't.
0: Well, yeah, but if your best argument is that it's beloved in Senegal, okay, and it's
2: beloved, around the world.
0: Okay, tell me the other sports they have everywhere.
2: Well, now they have, I mean, basketball, I'd say the only other real global game now is probably basketball. And maybe golf to a certain extent, too. Golf's played in a lot of places.
0: In most countries, cricket is number two.
2: Cricket's huge, absolutely.
0: And if they had a Cricket World Cup.
2: I don't think I'd watch. I like soccer more than cricket.
0: Why do I think that if they have a Cricket World Cup down the line, that everybody in America to help to... They think they're bringing people into the tent when you talk about World Cup soccer. Now let's see what the viewership is in the United States now that we're out.
2: For like the MLS or something too,
0: only that, let's see, you brought up some games coming up. Okay.
2: Well, the final, I bet you these last handful of games will still do well. Now, will they do the numbers you'd mentioned without the U.S.? Probably, but the final will do well. It always does. And then worldwide, it's huge, but.
0: The final of a shuffleboard tournament does better than other things. I put them as a fringe sport in this country. I'm not going to pretend that I love soccer.
2: You don't have to. That's okay. I mean, it's not for everybody.
0: Well, you know what? My deal is when 5-year-olds can play a game, okay. And that's the only game they can play. 5-year-olds can't play baseball. 5-year-olds can't play football. 5-year-olds can't play the sports that we have. When a 5-year-old can play a game, okay, it's great. It's good exercise. If I had a kid, I'd want him to do it. But then I think, Carm, do your kids play soccer or do they?
2: They did not too much. A little bit, you organize youth soccer at a house level, never travel or anything like
0: your
2: that.
0: Older,
2: not a ton.
0: Your son plays baseball, doesn't he?
2: Yes.
0: Okay. And did he ever say, Dad, I want to quit baseball to play soccer?
2: No.
0: No.
2: But my nephew played all through high school, could have played in college if he wanted to. He played soccer.
0: Oh, my God. It's huge.
2: Well, but I don't know what that means. I mean, there are a lot of kids that play travel soccer. I mean, travel.
0: Of course. But my deal, a guy once told me, if God wanted people to play other sport, I mean, really, it's a game played without arms. It's a game played, you don't even need arms. Do you know that?
2: Unless you're, well, that's not necessarily true, but I mean, because I think your arms balance you a little bit. I think your arms are like ballast at some point.
0: You won't disagree on this.
2: I don't even know what we're disagreeing about, though. I'm not suggesting soccer is overtaking anything. That said, it's been a phenomenal tournament. It's fun to watch. I mean, at the highest level.
0: I don't know. I've been involved in sports all my life. I don't know why I stayed away from this.
2: Well, because I don't think it was this.
0: It was advertised up the you-know-what over the last year and a half, over every damn thing. And then Lee Stern told me, and I've told you this story before.
2: Yeah.
0: Lee told me in the 80s, someday it would be one of the top three or four sports.
2: I see everybody says that, and then, like, people who used to say that in the 70s, 80s get mad that it never really happened. Like, why get mad about that? It's yeah. grown in popularity more than it ever. It's as popular as it's ever been in this country. Mm-hmm. The Roger Goodell is trying to do in Europe what all the European leagues did here in America. You realize that. They've well, yeah, got TV fine. Deals in the States because of the explosion of fandom in the U.S. He is taking the National Football League to Europe to do specifically what the European soccer leagues did here. That's why he's doing it, because soccer became so popular here and there's more TV money that goes to those clubs because of the viewership here.
0: Yeah, I'm going to disagree. You have a country of 360 million people. And the way it was hyped, and you only get 30 million to watch this big event with the 10% of the 90% decided not.
2: Well,
0: to
2: how watch. Many? What percentage of the country watches the Super Bowl? It's like 30% of the country watches the Super Bowl. Well, so would yeah, that make you happy if they get 100 million? Like, oh, okay. 2/3 of America don't watch the Super Bowl.
0: If football was equal across the board, all over the world, okay. How many people you think would watch the U.S. play pro football against the other countries? It would dwarf what soccer's got.
2: But that's the exact argument you're making. It's not, though. No, the rest of the world doesn't care about American football.
0: And the argument
2: care.
0: And the argument I'm making is really the U.S. doesn't really care unless it's the World Cup.
2: Unless it's the World Cup, I would agree. I don't think anybody's saying otherwise. Like, the MLS isn't going to overtake baseball. Nobody's suggesting that.
0: That's minor league hockey. I mean, soccer. That's a minor league product. Big players play overseas.
2: It's not the best, that's for sure. It's not the best quality. They're playing
0: not
2: in Europe.
0: Not the best.
2: Yeah.
0: Not the best.
2: Well, the best players are playing
0: like
2: in Europe.
0: It's like low on the totem pole. And I'm all for the fire. I root for them. But, if I told my nephew, we're not going to the Cub game, we're going to a soccer game, a fire soccer game, he'd be irate.
2: I'm sure. There's plenty of people that would agree. I don't go to fire games, to be quite honest. I'm not trying to pretend otherwise.
0: Right.
2: But
0: yeah.
2: There's more of an appetite now than there's ever been, is all I'm saying. I think they've got to be ecstatic with those numbers. I mean, that'd be my guess.
0: I was the second smartest in my class, but the problem was there was only two people in it. That's just my opinion.
2: All right, coming up next, I've got some. Jim Miller can't join us because he's umping.
0: Oh,
2: but he did send us ponies, so I will give you Jim's picks for the weekend. Everybody, he's got Sunday racing at Hawthorne, so I'm going to give you those, and then we'll try to find a couple of best plays for everybody rolling into the weekend too. Don't go anywhere. It's Mike and Carmen. We're coming right back on the Odds Couple.
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2: But you're busy.
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2: North to North for Mikey. 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All right, Jim Miller can't join us today. We were taping a day early. He had a conflict, but he did send us races. Let's see. So first of all, there's 13 races at Hawthorne on Sunday.
0: Jimmy!
2: Looks like it's going to be, that's right, Jimmy. It looks like it's going to be a beautiful weekend too. So 13 races on Sunday, and the first post is at 1:15. So that'd be a fun way to spend your Sunday afternoon. He's got three horses for Sunday to bet on all across the board. Mike, race one, we're going to bet the three horse. Great way across the board. Race seven, it's going to be the six horse Spinning Glory across the board. And then race 13, the three horse Moogie Sun. That's going to be your across the board bet for race 13. So race one, the three horse, race seven, the six horse, race 13, the three horse. And those are all Sunday at Hawthorne, where they have racing all weekend long. We got the Genesis this weekend happening across the pond. Then the final major next year. We talked about it with Luke a little bit earlier. We always like trying to identify a couple of long shots for the Open Championship and for these majors. Like Mike says, find a 50-to-1 shot and put some money down and see what happens. So
0: I love betting golf, folks, as you know, and it's really a money maker. If you want, it's just called a matchup golf on Bovada.
2: Yeah, you love the matchup golf.
0: Well, because you have interest throughout the whole match, and try to pick the first day when you pick up matchup golf. It's tough because everybody's in it. The last 2 days, try to pick the top 10, and you'll have nothing but your guys playing golf and try to find a winner there.
2: Yeah. My slight long shot for next week is going to be Colin Morikawa, who's won a British Open before. He's top 5 in strokes gained.

0: season. He's also top 10 in greens and reg. He's about 28 or 30 to 1. That'll be my slight long shot for next week as we look ahead to golf's final major of the year.
1: You know what? I'm going to look at Xander Schauffele.
0: I like that one too. He won 2 years ago. So he knows how to win over there.
1: They got the game. If you have big hitters on those courses, the next thing you know, you're like me. You know, and that, I know that there's guys that Carmen brought up that are from that area, but I live 2 minutes from my golf course, and I shot 102 the other day. So, you know, I don't think locality is going to matter at the end, to be honest. Well,
0: golf's
1: with
0: you. Too hard. It doesn't matter when it's all said and done.
1: Yeah, why are you suffering? I don't understand it.
0: I live a block away. Why am I having such a tough time? Golf's just too freaking hard. That's the problem. It really is. It's unbelievable.
1: It's brutal.
0: And we're going to, as we get deeper and deeper into the summer, too, everybody will start, before you know it here, we will start ramping up into more preseason NFL coverage. Oh. We'll start team breakdowns and division breakdowns. And I was looking at some of the NFL division odds for the NFC North. The Bears are still the third choice behind the Lions and the Packers, but they're kind of tightly bunched, Mike. I mean, the Lions are slight favorite at about plus $1.85. Then the Packers at around 2-1, maybe plus +215. The Bears are about 3-1. The Bears total hasn't moved much. The juice hasn't moved much. It's still sitting at 9.5. And it is juiced to the under, unfortunately. I know Bears fans don't like hearing that, feeling like they're going to be slighted. It's minus $1.20 to the under. The one that's curious is the Vikings total, which sits at 8.5. They won 9 games last year with some of the worst quarterback play in the division, in the whole league. And you wonder if Kyler Murray will give him a little bump. I have a feeling this NFC North is going to be brutally tough, just like it's been the last couple of years.
1: I got to tell you, I was surprised Mark Schlereth took so much heat. Mm. He's a professional football player. Okay, but in Chicago, he took a lot of heat.
0: Yeah.
1: Like, this is a fait accompli that Caleb Williams is going to the next level. And we saw a guy that was ranked 16th in the league in quarterback play. As far as his clutch gene is concerned, one of the best I've ever seen for a young man. And then other people, like my good friend, who we both received awards this year at the Barrett's media lunch, Danny Parkins, good guy.
0: Yeah.
1: Is upset that Caleb is ranked 7th out of the top 25 players that are under 25 years of age. He said he should be number 1. So there are people that are biased, and I'm not arguing with the fact that could happen, but I would take the field over Caleb Williams being the number 1 prospect. A number 1 player under 25 years old in the NFL.
0: It's hard to say that, you know, Drake may wouldn't be ahead of him at this point, considering the season he's coming off of.
1: They
0: right?
1: listed all the guys, and he passed on him and took Caleb.
0: Man, I don't
1: because
0: know.
1: He's been with Caleb from the beginning. I give full credit.
0: I love Caleb, but I mean, it's how do you not?
1: We haven't made the playoffs 2 years in a row in the last 20-some years.
0: Since 2005 and 2006, Mike.
1: Yeah, yeah. So I just want everybody to slow down.
0: Yeah.
1: Because I've been down this road before. Bitter disappointment when you thought things were going to happen. I'm not saying that's going to happen here. We seem to have our ducks in a row, our oars in the water, but it's the National Football League, and every year 5-6 different teams make the playoffs that didn't make it the year before.
0: Yeah. All right, let's roll into some best plays for the weekend. Anything that sticks out to you, Mike, that you want to give out as a best play, my friend?
1: Well, after my presentation that I just gave earlier that, you know, went on forever, I'm not going to take a soccer team. I'm not going to go
0: bet one of the quarterfinal games. Are you sure?
1: I'm not going to bet any of those games, but I'm going to let Carmen go first.
0: Okay.
1: We had a good week last week, but Carm's rolling.
0: All right. I got a game for tonight. Angels, you know, and like Mike said, Trout came back. He had a home run last night. Angels exploded for 13 runs. Games tend to play to the under in Texas, though, at Globe Life, for whatever reason. It's been a couple of year trend here. You know, if you bet the unders in a lot of these games, you're on the better side of about 55.5%, 56%. And you got a tight one tonight between the Angels and the Rangers. Again, I know the Angels scored 13 runs last night. Don't think it'll happen again against Nathan Eovaldi tonight. Good matchup here with Detmers facing Eovaldi. The total is 7.5. Let's go under 7.5 tonight in Angels Rangers. We'll stick with that as the best play. Let's hope it's a tight one. Maybe we look at about a 4-2, 4-3 game and we cash a winner tonight in Texas.
1: Yeah, and you know what? I was looking at games today. There's some day games, though, that we won't pick. Because, oh, by the way, what time are we on Saturday?
0: Saturday, the Sox. I will double-check real quick. Because the Sox, I think, have a... Let me look at the Sox schedule. I think 8.

0: Yeah, well, 8 a.m., we'll be on,
1: right? Yeah, 8 a.m. Yeah.
0: I'll tweet it out, folks, and let everybody know what's going on. You know what? I'm going to take the Athletics tonight.
1: All right.
0: Plus 123 against the Detroit Tigers. Carm said earlier they've been playing very good baseball when it comes to the Detroit Tigers. But the Athletics are sneaky bad sometimes, and sometimes they're sneaky good sometimes. I'm hoping this is the sneaky good. In fact, if you wanted to take the plus 1.5, it's a little steep at minus 180. Maybe you do one unit on that, the plus 1.5. And then if you want to bet the game, I'm going to bet the game at plus 123. I still don't trust Detroit fully. I don't like their manager, never have. But like Carmen says, you know, a lot of these teams are starting to gravitate towards the White Sox. So it's up to you. You could fade me if you like.
1: They're only 5.5 back. They've won 7 of 10. They've played about 600 baseball or just above, actually, like 620 baseball since June 1st.
0: Isn't that the beauty of 162 games?
1: It's a grind,
0: in football,
1: Mike.
0: In football, if you're 2-8,
1: you'd be buried.
0: You're done.
1: I mean, they're done. And, they, you know, it looked like they might have buried themselves. And maybe they ultimately did with that brutal May. But, man, they've been good the last 5-6 weeks. But you're right. That's baseball. It is a long-ass season, and you got to remind yourself of that. All right, that's going to do it for us this week.
0: How about my guy?
1: Our producers today have no best bet. They said there's nothing on the board they like. So
0: okay, good.
1: we're gonna keep our fingers crossed that we gave you guys a couple of good ones.
0: That's right.
1: And we'll reconvene again next week for another edition of the Odds Couple. We will have a bunch of great British Open stuff as golf's final major across the pond will be underway. We look forward to that. And again, as we get deeper into the summer here, NFL preview is going to be coming at you more fast and furious. Thanks to Luke Pergandy for joining us. Thanks for Jim Miller passing along those bets for Sunday. Hopefully you guys got those down. Thanks to Eric Ostrowski and Jack McGrath for helping out today. And most importantly, thank you as always for listening. Everybody have a great weekend. Mikey, you do the same. And we'll talk to everybody again next week on The Odds Couple.
0: So long, everybody.
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7: 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Now here are your hosts, Mike Gilligan and Tyler Aki.
8: Tyler's off today. You're stuck with Carmen. It's Carmen DeFalco. It's Mike Gilligan. Nice to see you. Second time this year we get to do a golf show together, buddy.
9: I absolutely love it. When Tommy told me that, you know, he's out, you're in, I'm like, we just upgraded, I think.
8: There we go. Take that, Tyler. Tyler will be back with you guys next week. Happy Saturday to everybody. Love it because if you're a golf fan, you're watching live competitive golf overseas right now at the Genesis Scottish Open. We've got the Open Championship next week, which I love. I love that my son's baseball season ends this weekend. And next weekend, I don't have to worry about anything on Saturday and Sunday morning other than getting up early and watching golf's final major of the year. I like that.
9: Well, Carm, it's so good to have you here. This is an interesting part of the summer, I think, for golfers, because to your point, you're not the only father I've run into this week that just said the same thing, that my golf season starts finally.

0: finally. And, you know, for some, they still have to suffer all the way to the middle of this month. Yeah. But, yeah, it's that time of the year. But at the same time, it's also the same time of year for the final major, the build-up to the Open.
1: Yeah.
0: And this then begins to really set how the season's going to unfold playoff-wise, the implications on the President's Cup.
1: Right.
0: But it's really cool because we get a taste of what we're going to get next week, and we wake up, there's golf. And I mean elite golf on TV. We're not watching some subpar, you know, from over in, you know, Indonesia tour. We're actually watching the big guys. And this is really, really cool. So we've got golf all day today, PGA Tour across the pond. And then we got it also down in the Commonwealth of Kentucky, a little tour event down there.
1: It's a great leaderboard over at the Genesis. We're going to talk about that. We're a little truncated today because White Sox Weekly is going to be on the air at 10:30. So Mike and I are going to keep you guys company for the next 90. Andy North, love Andy. Haven't talked to him in forever. He's going to join us in about 30. We'll talk about this weekend, look ahead to next weekend a little bit as well. The biggest news from across the pond is that for the first time since, August of 2022, Scotty Scheffler missed a cut. Now, these guys have gone low. I mean, Scotty played pretty well Thursday. I think he shot two over. He was two over yesterday. Mm-hmm. And that's all it took. He missed the cut at even par. Nelly Korda missed the cut this weekend, too. It's crazy that the best men's player and the best women's player both missed on the same weekend.
0: Yeah, I guess it just shows you what home town cooking and sleeping in your own bed and all that good stuff will do for you. But, you know, should we be alarmed? No. And I think Andy will reiterate that when we chat with him. In fact, it could also be a blessing in disguise for Scotty just to get down there, get acclimated, you know, get his body ready, you know, and now he's away from home and now he can kind of get settled in. And to me, if I'm one of the guys trying to win this thing, I'm a bit more concerned. I'd almost rather see Scotty getting tuckered out down the wire and then coming in a little exhausted rather than rested up, because I think he's actually going to start taking a page out of the book that Jack Nicklaus used to have. And that was get into town early to get yourself primed with all the research, all the data, you know, that he would spend endless times playing golf with the assistants and the pros to get the inside on all of it. And he was the most prepared player for every major. And that's why he won so many. And I think Scotty's going to do the same here, and he's going to be dangerous next week.
1: What is it better to go in with a win into a major? Not that you ever want to miss a cut. These guys are like, they're never going to be happy. I like how you put it though. It might almost like everybody else in the field might be looking at it like, Scotty's going to come in here really pissed next week. Is it almost harder sometimes to win that tournament right before the major and then carry that momentum into one of the toughest challenges you're going to have all year on tour?
0: It can be for most. I think it's pretty overwhelming. I think you put a lot of self-induced pressure on yourself, and obviously the media is there to help pile on. I think it all comes down to you as an individual. I mean, if you truly have ice water in your veins and, you know, you are a Tiger-esque like person, a Patrick Reed-ish, those are the kinds of guys that seem to be able to just shut out the noise. It is so hard to win and then go through all of the, you know, post-event hoopla, the interviews, and then your life just changes so quickly, but yet you have to turn it right back onto the way it used to be. And I think for people that have done that in the past, they can do it. But for first-timers, it's awfully, awfully difficult.
1: So we're looking at the leaderboard here this morning, and the golf is underway. We're watching Hovland take a shot right now. Jordan Smith, is your leader with Tom Kim and Rory McIlroy. The three are all 9 under. Then you got Matthew Fitzpatrick and Minwoo Lee at 8 under. It's a good leaderboard. Like I said, you know, Goddard, who's played well, is just a couple of strokes back. So is Robert McIntyre. So impressive leaderboard. Yurko actually played this course on his trip to Scotland with his buddies last year. He was telling me earlier in the week, he played where they're playing the Genesis. I'm trying to find out what he shot.
0: That's what I want to know.
1: He didn't text me back. Because what did he shoot?
0: Yeah, I want to know what he shot and which tees he played.
1: That's a good question.
0: The ultimate question is, what would he shoot from playing the actual real tees? But
1: I always love that when... And you see it more and more now with all the content that's out there with social media. I love these content creators go to these majors and they ask the players, you know, what is a 15 handicap shoot? Their reactions are always priceless. Like in these conditions, these tees, these stimp meters, I mean, you're going to shoot a billion on these courses, right? For most of us that just go out and hack it around on the weekend.
0: Oh, there's no doubt. And there were conditions that we saw at Shinnecock that I think there would be people that would actually just quit because they would be like, enough. I can't get it. I can't hold it on the green no matter what happens. And then I'm in this bunker and I just, even if I get it out, I can't get it back on the green. So I quit. I think you have people waving the white flag, but yeah, it, you just have no idea how good these guys really are.
1: Yeah.
0: I mean, you see it on TV, but it is so impressive to be next to them, to hear and feel the explosion of what they can do to a golf ball and the beauty of it at the same time. But the power and that effortless power is so cool to see. And I think anytime you see, you know, a master of a certain craft at work, but some of what they do is so artistry. And when you put golf across the pond over here, you have to be more of an artist versus, you know, a tactical guy, because these courses are built to, you know, bring out the creativity, and it's not necessarily going to reward your bomb and gouger. Mm. And that's the beauty of what Lynx Golf provides. To the normal player, it looks like, wow, wide open. There's no trouble. Oh, there's plenty.
1: A lot of trouble.
0: It's all down on the ground.
1: You bring up a good point about watching golf live, if you've ever experienced it, because I don't think it translates on TV. This, like you said, the sound.
0: Yes.
1: Like the sound it makes, their drivers, their five irons. Like, it's just different than the sound most of us are used to. We're not hitting it square. Our clubs are different, you know, unless you're a really, really good player. The sound of it, that's like, I think I saw my first ever live golf tournament. I was probably, I don't know, 20-ish years old, and you notice it instantly.
0: Oh, yeah.
1: You're like, wait a minute. It's just a different, they're playing a different game.
0: Mike. Oh, yeah.
1: I mean, when it comes, and like you said, every master of his or her craft, it's going to be like that. You see any professional sport live, and I think you always go, oh, my God. I mean, like, they're even better than I thought. But man, with golf, they're just, you really get an appreciation. They're playing a different game. We'll get to enjoy it here in Chicagoland this fall with the President's Cup at Medina. And that'll be great. We need more stops like that through town. I was ranting on that during everything that had happened at the U.S. Open, Mike. You know, and I forgive me, I don't remember who I think one of the Irish commentators who just went on Golf Channel the day after and blasted Long Island. I mean, just absolutely eviscerated Long Island, the fans, the people there, what happens there. And he said, it's not New York. He goes, when we go to Wingfoot or when we go to Jersey, it's not like that. He goes, it's just this pocket. It's Bethpage. It's Shinnecock. He goes, they're just miserable. And the way they, I mean, and the way they treated Wyndham Clark, like, I don't want to relitigate that. I know it was the last major, but we need more golf here. I was ranting on that with Yurko. I was like, we need more stops here.
0: We do. And, you know, really, if you take a look at what the PGA Tour is embarking on and the changes that they're going to make, you know, it's interesting. You can look at it as, wow, this is going to be great and could be absolutely killer for a market like Chicago with this two-track system. Chicago has been mentioned in many different press conferences with Brian Rolapp and indicating where they want to take some of these events. And yeah, I think if he's as smart as we think he is, Chicago has to be a stop. It has to be. I mean, we've got the best fans, the best courses. And what I would also consider, and I've been coast to coast producing some of the highest major championships, and the sense of volunteerism in the Midwest is as strong as ever. But to try to get volunteers out on the West Coast and the East Coast, it's not as easy. The culture just isn't there. And so what Mr. McGinley was saying about the fans in Long Island, I can appreciate it. I spent 2 years at Wingfoot doing the 1997 PGA Championship, to which Davis Love won. And let me tell you, the folks in Westchester County could be considered some of the most knowledgeable golf fans, because you've got Westchester, you got Wingfoot. I mean, you have just an endless array. Yeah. It's almost what their private offering and golf courses is about one of the only communities that I think rivals what we have here in Chicago. Hmm. But we still dominate them from a public golf perspective. Our public golf is so far superior to anybody in almost any part of our country. I would put it up against anybody.
1: That's great.
0: But yes, Westchester County, great. But it's a whole different vibe when you go over on the LIE and you go east. It's different.
1: Unbelievable. When we come back, we talk a little bit more about the change, because you just kind of mentioned it there about the changes in the tour and what might happen here in these two tiers. So let's talk about that a little bit. We're going to keep you guys up to date on what's happening over at the Genesis as well. Got some stuff for next week that I want to throw at Mike about our last major here, how to bet it if you like, if any long shots, the hometown feel that a few of these guys are going to have. I mean, Tommy Fleetwood literally grew up like 4 kilometers away. Right? Yeah. I mean, like he literally grew up down the street. And what that does, we'll ask Andy about it too, like how much maybe more pressure and is it finally time maybe for Fleetwood to break through? It's like he's always hanging around in these majors. He's always sort of hanging around. And could this be it? It'd be an amazing story. So we've got a bunch of fun stuff to talk with you guys about. This segment is brought to you in part by Fox Bend Golf Course. Again, we're going to go all the way to 10:30 today. Then it's White Sox Weekly. Big day for the White Sox. The draft is today. We're going to carry that coverage. We'll see who they end up picking first. Will it be Grady Emerson or will it be Rock Chulowski? We got more great golf to talk, though. I'm in for Tyler. It's Carmen in for Tyler. Coming right back with Mike. 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
1: Welcome back inside the CDGA Golf Show every Saturday morning. Carmen DeFalco, Mike Gilligan. I'm just filling in for Tyler Aki. He'll be back next week. Andy North's going to join us in about 20 minutes. This portion of the show is brought to you in part by Golf Elgin. We talked about the Genesis happening over in Scotland. It's going to roll us right into golf's final major next week at Royal Birkdale on the west coast of England. And we'll talk more about golf's final major in the Open Championship in a little bit. Scottie Scheffler not playing this weekend. He gets an early start to get to Birkdale and get set for next week as he tries to defend his title. Changes in the PGA Tour. You know, you were talking about it as we hopefully get more pro golf here in Chicago, Mike, in the coming years. Like that was a lot when that was announced by the tour. I think it's going to take a while for golf fans to understand exactly how it's going to look. What did you think? I haven't spoken to you since it was all announced. What did you think about, what they said, how they're going to structure it, and the changes that the tour is going to see in the coming years?
0: Well, to be honest with you, I'm very intrigued. I mean, I think from a business model, it makes a lot of sense on certain levels, but the biggest overarching concern that I have is that I hope Brian Rolapp understands that the PGA Tour, as big and as popular as it may be on its own merit in relationship to the other tours in golf in general, it doesn't even hold a candle to what the NFL is. And so I just hope that they understand that by going to this two-track system that's, you know, somewhat popular in what we call football or what we call World Cup soccer now, right? And because of the worldwide, you know, acclaim and admiration for the sport of soccer, I think relegation and all that works.
1: Right.
0: I just get very concerned in an individual sport, not a team sport, an individual one, where you're putting a two-track system in place. Because honestly, if I give you, you know, a B-rated tour, you just look at the gallery. There's nobody that goes to these. And I think we're seeing it literally today. I'm going to be interested when I turn on the TV this afternoon to watch that ISCO championship in Hurstbourne, Kentucky. My aunt and uncle live literally a handful of blocks down the street. And I text them while I turned it on Thursday. A, this is radio research. Are you even aware this is going on?
1: Yeah.
0: That it's going on. And do you know anyone that actually purchase tickets, not part of a hospitality package,
1: right,
0: and not given? I mean, put hardcore cash down, bought said ticket, and goes to the event. Because literally, there was like 50 people that I could see there. And it was sad because there was a nice build out. Hmm. Now, maybe this weekend it's going to change, you know, with the weekend and people off work. And so the gallery will be hopefully a lot better. But from the indications I got and the feedback that they were really scrambling around to try to get volunteers.
1: Really?
0: And so that's the concern that I have for the second track. And you're going to be asking certain sponsors, you know, to still pony up money, but are you going to get the same bang for your buck? Now, maybe they don't charge you as much, but still, are you getting the same impact that you had when you were spending more and getting more? And I think the whole recalibration is going to be troubling across all sectors, even for the players. I mean, they're talking about a $20 or $18 million purse and then a $4 million purse for the second tier. Mm. So how excited are you about relegation, you know? And and I get it, the need to perform and play and all that, but all it takes is a nagging little hand injury, sure, and the next thing you know, you're sliding down. And you could be a big name. There's a lot of questions I have about it. It's going to be truly an interesting way to reformat things. But for us, as far as a community, oh, my gosh, I'm so excited because we deserve the best to be here,
1: yeah,
0: and the best to be on stage. And I think we know how to host events. We always have as a community and a city. I just think we deserve a big time event in the PGA Tour schedule. If Brian Rolapp truly wants to take the PGA Tour to a big level, he's got to bring all the big markets and cities with him. So I look at this as very favorable for fans who want to see great golf in Chicago. I'm very concerned about the long term about it in terms of the eyes of the players and sponsors and so forth.
1: Golf's in a good place, it feels like. Ratings have been good.
0: Yes.
1: Right? I mean, like, ratings have been real good. I think the majors have done very well. Does it need this right now, I guess?
0: That's the question. And, I mean, is it really broken that we need to do this?
1: I don't know that it is.
0: Yeah, and me either. I think, personally, it's you do need to recalibrate and adjust the schedule, but I don't know that you truly need this track system. I don't. But because, again, we're not digressing. The numbers aren't going down.
1: Right.
0: They're going up. So I think it's tweaking. It's not necessarily a complete overhaul. I just caution you do the overhaul. You knock the building down. You know, it's like the haircut. If I cut this off, I can't necessarily put it back. So that's where it's just how much of the genie are you going to let out of the bottle?
1: That's a good question. If anybody wants to ring us up this morning, too, to talk about anything that's happening, 312-332-3776 is the phone number. A lot of people probably out getting ready to golf right now. Beautiful day for it. I finally got like a couple of rounds in here the last few weeks. It was nice. Played last weekend up in Lake Geneva at Geneva National. We played Player last week. You know, and they got, yes, thank you. Thank you. Let's get a little applause.
0: A little applause there.
1: Played with my son, my dad, my brothers, my nephews. We had a couple of foursomes, so it was really nice. They had, you know, the storm came through last Friday and boy, the tree damage was extensive. I mean, all over town on the golf courses. They did a remarkable job, Mike, of getting it. We really didn't think we were going to go be able to play on Saturday after what had happened. And the tree damage on the property, but man, they did a heck of a job. I mean, they worked hard to really get it cleaned up. They got as much off, got everything cleared from the cart path so people could use it. But even that, you couldn't help but notice off the fairways and everywhere just how extensive the tree damage
0: was. Well, and you bring up an excellent point. We have had, from an agronomy perspective, probably one of the most challenging seasons to date.
1: Yeah.
0: If you ask any of these superintendents, they're looking like it's already October and they're, you know,
1: they're spent.
0: Yeah, they are. And they have had to do a lot of above and beyond the call of duty in a very short time, multiple times over with these storms. And then when you get the humidity that we're receiving, the biggest concern, especially for the private country clubs around here, because of the type of grass that they use, it's the finest grasses that you can for sure, but it's also the type of grass that can be, you know, invaded quite quickly with disease or otherwise. And when the humidity gets to this level and there's no wind, we are now open for what they call pythium. And pythium will destroy a golf course in literally 24 hours.
1: Really?
0: Yeah. And a lot of the top clubs will have an emergency batch of chemical should this happen, and they will clear the golf course immediately. And we actually had to do that at Wingfoot before the PGA.
1: Wow.
0: It was coming, and they came out in white suits and they cleared the entire golf course in the middle of a Thursday at 1 o'clock and said, we have got to get out there, because that's why you see those giant fans that oscillate near a green, is to help create that air movement so the bacteria can't settle in. Mm. And that's what this really hot, sticky, humid with no wind is a perfect, you know, breeding ground for issues and problems that you'll look at your golf course in August, go, what happened?
1: I feel like the last two summers, the groundskeepers around Chicago have had to work overtime. I mean, with the heat, the humidity last year.
0: Even droughts too.
1: Yeah.
0: I mean, it's funny. I was telling you before the show, I'm heading down to the Southeast and I made a couple of connections down there. And what they're reporting to me is not only the heat, but the drought. The one golf professional at the Dunes Club says, you're going to absolutely enjoy hitting driver down here. You're going to get 25 to 40 yards of additional roll, not the roll.
1: Right, it's what, like
0: your
1: additional
0: roll. Then it will roll that much more. So they're down. And so it's the United States is going through a bizarre weather pattern right now. And I was just out at the Adaptive Open in Washington, and the amount of rain that they're getting, thank God I got out of there Wednesday night, because they got 8 inches over Wednesday night into Thursday. And it was all that rain that we had over there and just hovered with the Atlantic Ocean holding it.
1: Unbelievable.
0: It's just, so thank your superintendent. I think is really the moral of this story.
1: That's right. They work hard.
0: They're having a tough, tough year.
1: This portion of the show brought to you in part by Tullymore. We're going to take another break. When we come back, Andy North will join us. We'll talk about the Scottish Open. We'll talk about the Open Championship next week. He's got a new app. That he's going to talk about. Mike will get into that with him. So don't go anywhere. We are coming right back. I'm Carmen DeFalco in for Tyler. This is the CDGA Golf Show. We'll be right back.
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23: 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Doctor, summer is supposed to be relaxing, but travel can come with surprises. 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
1: Alongside Mike Gilligan, I'm Carmen DeFalco, sitting in for Tyler Aki this week. Tyler will be back with you guys and back with Mike next Saturday. Out to the Yuengling guest hotline to say hi to one of my favorites. We've talked to Andy North a million times over the years. I thought I knew a thing or two about Andy. I knew he's from Wisconsin. I knew he's won two major championships.
3: Two majors.
1: I didn't know, as Mike just informed me, that he won the 19th. He won a CDGA event in 1967?
0: Yeah, the CDGA Junior Championship. And I know it's among his biggest, you know, prize possessions.
1: Andy, I was not aware of this. Not bad, that 67 title.
4: The Crystal Lake Country Club, 100 years ago. It was a beautiful place.
1: Yeah. 100 years ago, that's right. Good to talk to you, buddy. How are you, Andy?
4: Doing great. Thank you. Appreciate it. Your guys' summer going exceptionally well, I presume?
1: It is, right?
0: Yeah, it's no, it really is. We've been having one heck of a year of weather, Andy. We were just chatting about how the superintendents need a little pat on the back these days. They've been going through quite a season. But aside from that, we've been able to get events in. And so, yeah, we're finally going to have a day today. I think people can go out and actually enjoy it and leave the umbrellas in the car. So, yeah, all's good. How about you?
4: Well, I'm doing fine, you know, busy. I was at the Senior Open a week ago. That went very, very well. It was in Columbus. It's only 100 degrees every day. it was good. So busy's good. I wouldn't know what to do if I was sitting around doing nothing.
1: Right,
4: so.
1: Yeah.
4: I guess that's good.
1: Scottish Open's going on. We were talking early in the show about Scheffler missing the cut. Better, worse? What do you think as he goes to defend his title? These guys never like missing cuts, obviously. No. You never like losing. But what do you think his mindset's going to be going into next week at Royal Birkdale, Andy? Well,
4: you know, maybe this is going to be good for him. You know, he's had this run where it's been unbelievable how well he's played, and yet he hasn't been able to pull off a win for whatever reason. Other guys doing good things. I mean, he's had a fantastic year. The fact that first cut he's missed in almost 4 years, and he was about halfway to Tiger's.
1: I know. Mark. Unbelievable.
0: Which, that's unbelievable.
4: I mean, Tiger didn't miss a cut for 8 years.
1: That's,
4: I mean,
1: that's crazy.
4: That's so crazy. And Scott had 32 consecutive top 25 finishes before this.
1: Wow.
4: Which, you know, a top 25 finish is a good week on tour.
1: you think?
4: You know, it just, we've taken it for granted, his greatness. So, you know, maybe a day off and re-energize a little bit and get up to Birkdale early and, you know, maybe play a little bit, you know, a little bit more around there. You know, who knows? It might be good for him.
0: So, Andy, when you and Scotty look at Royal Birkdale and the Open Championship next week, what's the single most important trait that a player is going to need to win there? I mean, is it going to be more about creativity, patience, ball flight, or simply just avoiding mistakes when the conditions can get a little ridiculous?
4: I think that the biggest thing there is if you can drive your ball well there, it really sets you up. There's some par fives you can reach into, 17th hole being an example. If we remember back, Padraig Harrington, I was actually with him calling the shot, hit this 5-wood to about 3 feet to win his Open Championship. Was that the last time we were there? No.
1: Spieth won the last time in 17.
0: Spieth, yeah.
4: Right. Yeah. If, you know, you go back to look at him, the putts he made there coming down the stretch, it's just a good golf course. It's a little quirky, as they all are over there. A couple of driving holes. The very first hole was a brutal, brutal starting drive to put it in play there. But all in all, it's a fun golf course. And, you know, looking at, you know, Scotty missing the cut this last week, there are a lot of big-name guys that missed the cut, unusually so. Mm. So it'll be interesting to see how everybody bounces back and get organized. But, it's, you know, next week's a totally different week.
1: Andy, no Englishman has won the Open since Faldo in 92. And you got a couple of guys this week. Mike and I were talking earlier. Tommy Fleetwood literally grew up down the road. I mean, it's not even like 5 kilometers away. Matthew Fitzpatrick grew up a couple hours away. I mean, these are guys that are going to be in the top 10 or dozen players in the odds. Like, what kind of added pressure, if any, goes into that when they're playing close to home, when they're trying to accomplish this, win tournaments that they haven't won before? How do they just sort of manage all that going into the week?
4: I think that if you look at the history of guys playing at home, it seems like they either play great and have a chance to win, or they're not even close. And that could be explained by there's every friend, every your mailman, your milkman, your wet cleaner, everybody needs a ticket. You know, everybody wants to see a play. You know, so if you don't handle that part of it well, it could be a very distracting week. But if you can get focused in and do what you normally do and not feel like it's at home and get out there and play, and then all of a sudden have all those home fans be on your back the whole way, that's a big deal. So I like both of those guys this week or next week. I think Fleetwood is an amazing player, great ball striker. He plays well all the time in big events. And Matthew's had an incredible year, not only for himself, but what he did changing his brother's life when they won the team together. And then his brother's done exceptionally well since then. So it'll be an interesting week. It all depends on weather. We've seen Birkdale in nice conditions where it's not a very hard golf course, but then the wind starts blowing and it gets a little crazy and it can get really brutal. So keeping your ball in the right places on that golf course off the tee really sets it up.
0: Andy, duly noted on the tips for the winners, because I have them both selected in my CDGA fantasy.
1: Nice.
0: So yeah, I'm glad he.
1: I like
0: it.
1: I like them both too.
0: Yeah, I do too. Andy, as far as like Royal Birkdale, and I think for a lot of average golf fans, they're going to be seeing Lynx Golf for that first time. And what is it about the Lynx Golf and specifically Royal Birkdale that will kind of be different than other majors? Because I think TV does not do undulation any justice, whether you're talking at Augusta or otherwise. And from your perspective, Royal Birkdale, those green complexes are pretty unique, aren't they?
4: Yeah, they're pretty cool. I mean, there's some that are fairly flat. I mean, there's 4 or 5 holes where the greens are literally just laid out flat on the ground. There's not much around them. A lot of the mounding and stuff is on the back edges and both sides, so that there are certain places the ball actually comes back off of some of these ridges and mounds and gets better. But then there's some other ones where they're perched up in the air. And those are the ones that really become a problem over there, because when the wind starts blowing, it's harder to bounce the ball in, harder to keep it low. But all in all, it's just, it's a solid golf course. And remember, Spieth went in it by hitting it in the driving range.
0: He did.
4: And made, some crazy score, and then made 3 40-footers after that to win. I mean, he putted so well back in that period of time that can't really be duplicated. But it's a good, solid golf course. The conditions over there really dictate what the score is going to be. I mean, you could have a day there where a good round of golf is 63 or 4, or it's 70, just based on what the wind's doing.
1: Whether it's a weekend like this with the Scottish Open or the British Open, the Open Championship in England next week, whether it's, I know they moved it to Ireland here a little bit. When you're talking about like the birthplace of golf, what are those galleries like? What are the fans like? If you were going to maybe compare and contrast like a couple of the biggest differences between the way it is navigating the course as a player here in the States in a big tournament versus over there for Open Championship weekend.
4: Well, I think their fans, particularly at their Open Championship, are so knowledgeable. It's really funny when you're there or you're watching on TV, a guy hits a shot 40 feet from a hole and gets a pretty good loud ovation because they understand that was the right place to play from a hole. And there are times guys hit it close, they don't even clap because they know it's a mistake.
1: That's cool.
0: That is.
4: And I think that's really one of the coolest things about that championship is that they are so knowledgeable and so understand that they appreciate you playing the proper shot and hitting the right shot at the right time.
0: So, Andy, as we look to putting a couple of shingles or pounds down at the local William Tell, outside of the usual, the Scotties, Rorys, who's somebody maybe outside the top 10 that's looking really good into form from your perspective?
4: Well, there's, you know, it's hard to say, you know, what Goddard has done this year. He's now moves himself into a top 10, but that's not a name people pay any attention. I mean, he's won three tournaments this year. Yeah. You know, he's won four in the last 12 months. This guy is quietly going along to being close to being the player of the year. You know, if he were to win the Open Championship, he'd probably be the player of the year. And no one even knows anything about him. And he's got terrific length. If he were to have a good driving week at the Open, you know, who knows? You know, he could win very easily. I think the interesting guys are that Rahm's playing at the Scottish this week, so he'll have two, you know, kind of like regular tour events back-to-back, which I think will speak well for him next week. I would be a bit surprised if he has a great chance to win next week. And I think one of the guys I'm really interested to see, Bryson. What the heck's going on with him?
0: Yeah.
4: You know, he's won a bunch of stuff this year, and he's played poorly in all the majors. And usually, of all those live guys, he was the guy that always played well in the majors. And he's had really a weird year that way. I think he's got some distractions going on. I know early in the year he was in the midst of trying to renegotiate a huge deal with Liv. And, now it looks like Liv might actually go away.
0: Yeah.
4: So I think it puts some of these guys in a weird place that, you know, trying to figure out what they're going to be doing next year. But it'll be interesting to see if he can get his game back to where we expect it.
0: I would totally agree there. And I think after the cut next week, there's going to be a handful of people that are going to walk away wondering, what would have happened had I had the Northway app in my bag?
4: Oh, yeah.
0: So, Andy, I know you're launching the Northway app. And what was the idea behind it? And what do you want it to do for golf fans specifically?
4: Well, thanks. You know, as we all know, there's a million apps out there. And everybody's trying to build something to make something easier, make something more fun. We thought we could do something totally different in the golf app arena. So, as you know, Mike, we've been working on it now for about 3 years.
0: Mm-hmm.
4: There's been some peaks and valleys. It's finally nice to get it to the point where we really think it's ready to launch. But we're doing it to hopefully make golf more fun for the guy that plays every weekend. And I say guy, if man, woman, kid, grandmother, whoever it happens to be. It's voice activated. It's my voice answering your questions. You can ask just a question, or you can switch it to a conversation mode and have a conversation like you're sitting there with me talking about golf or talking about something else. It does all the same things that a lot of these things do: yardage, slope, wind direction, temperature, all that kind of stuff. But it's the coolest thing is that, you know, you can just talk your way around. You're not having to punch things in. Everything you can do is by talking, and it's having the greatest caddy you've ever had, you know, as far as club selection and distances and that sort of thing. And then there's something that we've come up with over the last month or two that we think is a game changer, and that is putt reading.
0: Wow. Yeah.
4: Where you can now, you identify where the hole is on the green, you identify where your ball is, and the app will basically tell you if it's uphill, downhill, breaking right to left, left to right, whatever. So you might work it and say, hey, how's this putt break? And it's, hey, Mike, you've got 29 feet. It's 1 degree downhill, and it's going to break 16 inches from your right to left.
3: That's amazing.
0: It is. And you know what? I actually used it and saw it. We used it out at Cog Hill and at Fox Bend. And
3: really?
0: There were putts that we could have sworn went to the left. Andy said it goes to the right, and we would roll it. Andy was right. I mean, it was crazy.
1: That's kind of cool technology,
0: it is.
1: Guys.
0: I mean, yeah, it was weird. When you're standing there and Andy's telling you, you have 123 and you've got wind into your face, and then he gives you the suggestion of where to put the ball up on the green based on what you know you're going to be facing there. So he thinks all this stuff up for you. For you, Carmen.
1: I mean, that's that is
4: that
1: very cool.
4: Like Carmen needs that.
1: Believe me, I need a lot of help. I am downloading this app. I mean, I need as much help as I can get. And I love that it's Andy's voice. Wait, I mean, do you even like give, like, let's say you said it's voice activated to Andy. Like if I said, oh, Andy, the ball's, you know, 2 feet below my feet. Like what, you know, can you give little pointers and tips even on something like that?
4: If you were to say, hey, Ant, you know, this is a weird lie. Ball's well below my feet. What do I need to do?
1: Yeah.
4: Wow. You can get that kind of advice.
1: Awesome.
4: Obviously, we've got it hooked in with the USGA so that you can put your scores right into your GIN app from there.
1: Awesome.
4: We can switch some things on and off based if you're playing in tournaments and the USGA wouldn't allow you to get advice, you know, swing advice kind of stuff.
1: Mm.
4: So we think we've got it pretty much where we want to. Obviously, as it gets going, we'll find glitches that need to be fixed and we'll probably add some more things. But, you know, and it's got all the, you know, a club can use it for tournaments. It can create scoreboards. It can let you know what your buddies are doing, you know, in awesome. An event, that kind of stuff. So we're really excited about it. Mike knows we've been digging around with this now for quite a while, but it's finally gotten to the point where we're comfortable releasing it. So it should be fun.
0: Yeah, and I'm going to tell you, the other thing that Andy didn't mention in the benefit, and I'm thinking of you, Carm, with your son who's, what, 14, 14, 15?
1: 14, yeah.
0: So you can get him this app. He can go to the practice range, short game area, and ask Andy, how do I hit a fade? How do I hit a cut? How do I hit a punch shot? How do I hit a lob shot?
1: Yeah.
0: And Andy's going to walk him through it. So he's like a personal teacher, a caddy, but then you're in the bar, and you got to settle this, you know, who finished second in the 1933 U.S. Open, and he's going to tell you.
1: Very cool.
0: So,
1: and
0: it's just fantastic.
1: I love it. It's great. It's like you set out to do something different. That sounds great, Andy. So, anybody, you can download it right in the App Store.
4: It will be out right now. We're in like beta testing.
1: Okay.
4: So, like what Mike has, we appreciate everybody who's been out there using it, trying to figure it out, and it will be in the App Store very, very soon.
1: Awesome.
0: Yeah, and that's CDGA great. Members are going to get a special opportunity to preview it and use it, but that announcement will be coming in short order.
1: That is great. Andy, thanks for the time as always, buddy. It's good catching up. Good luck with the app. Enjoy next weekend too, okay?
4: Well, thanks, guys. Appreciate it and enjoy the weekend, and have a great summer.
1: You too,
0: likewise, buddy.
1: We'll talk to you. There's Andy North. Love Andy. Over the years, he's always been gracious to us. All the years, he's been such a prominent figure in ESPN's golf coverage, and we've talked to Andy a million times over the years. Great to catch up, and I love the sound of that app. I mean, I didn't really know anything about it until Mike's brought it up before the show. We said we're going to have Andy on. He's got this new app. It's going to be cool. That sounds wicked, wicked fun. That's really good.
0: And to his point, peaks and valleys, and, you know, I've never really been through the whole, you know, arduous process of creating an app.
1: Yeah.
0: And there were a few times I thought, it's probably not going to happen. But then all of a sudden it comes back. And once they got this other guy who I guess wrote some of the most amazing, you know, code for the most popular games that are out there currently that kids are playing, this guy came on and helped finish it and get it across the finish line and put some of the best little features in it that we're just scratching the surface of what this thing can do.
1: Very cool. This segment brought to you in part by Geneva National. We got to take a quick break. We're coming right back. It's the CDGA Golf Show on ESPN Chicago.
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8: Carmen DeFalco sitting for Tyler. Mike Gilligan alongside, as always, every Saturday morning here on ESPN Chicago. This segment brought to you by Cog Hill Golf and Country Club. Love that place. Love dogs.
9: Oh, gosh, yes.
8: Love it all. My son went with some buddies recently. They played course number one. They had a good time. Always great, the Jemsek family being out at Cog Hill. Coming up here after 10, we're going to talk about who we like, who's hot, who's not, getting ready for next week's Open Championship. Rory and Tom Kim and Smith are tied at 9 under atop the leaderboard over at the Genesis Scottish Open. Matthew Fitzpatrick just a shot back. J.J. Spawn's a few back. He's on the course now. The leaders go off in just a little bit. We were talking to Andy North, and he had mentioned while it's a good leaderboard, there were some big names that missed the cut. None bigger than Scotty, obviously. Oberg missed the cut, right? Brooks Koepka missed the cut. So there were some big guys that did miss this weekend.
10: Yeah, and you know, again, if you really want to see a perfect example of somebody that played terribly but then turned it right around and took advantage of that break, you just have to look to Lucas Glover. Lucas Glover finished, I think, almost dead last week.

week, and he just flipped it. And that's the beauty about the game of golf. I think sometimes, like in baseball, guys get into what they call these slumps and whatnot. And, you know, I think some of that is almost more mental than it is actually a physical thing. The amazing thing about golf is one little tweak can just reset everything. So it's not like, oh, I've got to spend 2 weeks in this mode now because I got to be in my, you know, June slump of golf. No. It's like you can go see the

0: years Tiger went without missing a cut. It's impossible. Like,
1: I know.
0: You don't have one bad weekend. It's impossible.
1: I mean, think about how your body feels week after week for a durance of 8 years that you didn't wake up one day going, it's just, I'm not feeling it today.
0: It's a remarkable feat. I mean, it really is. Nelly Korda missed the cut this week, too. You know, it's how hard golf can be. Yeah, 34.
1: Mm-hmm. Yeah.
0: Unbelievable.
1: Yeah.
0: All right. We're going to give you some of our best bets and pick Mike's brain here about who's hot, who's not, and who's got a really good chance next week at the Open Championship as they'll be playing at Royal Birkdale. Last time I was there was 2017 and Jordan Spieth was your winner. 312-332-3776. If you guys want to jump in with us, we got 30 more minutes to go and then White Sox Weekly is going to be on the air as they get ready for the draft later today and then game two against the A's on the South Side a little bit later on. It's the CDGA Golf Show. We're back in 2 minutes.
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0: Saturday morning, it's the CDGA Golf Show. This segment is brought to you in part by Republic Bank. Carmen DeFalco alongside Mike Gilligan. Tyler's back with you guys next week. We got 30 more minutes. A little early off today as well. We'll bring you White Sox Weekly with Midway Jeff Meller. Scottish Open's going on now. Open Championship from Royal Birkdale next week. So this will be, did you say this will be the 11th time they play the Open at Royal Birkdale? One of the most famous ones in England.
1: Yeah. And it's, and for those who don't know a lot about Royal Birkdale, this golf course has played a big role in a lot of the major championships, open championships, but it's also hosted 2 Ryder Cups, but 10 Opens. So it is on that rotation, if you will. But when you look at the list of winners, it's like the who's who in golf. I mean, from Mark O'Meara, Patrick Harrington, Ian Baker Finch, Tom Watson, Johnny Miller, Lee Trevino, Arnold Palmer, Jordan Spieth, and Peter Thomson winning it twice. So
0: that is a who's who.
1: Yeah. I mean, you're not getting your one hit wonders off this golf course. Yeah. This has the proven track record of producing quality champions. And I'm sure next week will be no different. But as I mentioned, 65 and in 1969, it hosted the Ryder Cup matches, which back then the United States.

0: pure, I mean, we dominated back in those days. And in 1969, Jack Nicklaus and
1: was it Tony Jacklin?
0: Tony Jacklin, yeah. Yes. Tony were at 18, and the score was at such, they were the final match, and Tony had a putt. Some will estimate it was 3 feet, but I think it was closer to like five, and Jack gave it to him. Mm. Didn't make him putt it, because the United States had already had the Ryder Cup, so a tie ensured that they would retain it.
1: Right, you retained
0: it. But his teammates, Jack's that is, were so upset with him that they gave it to him because they wanted to win it outright. But I think Jack reminded us at that moment what the game of golf is all about. He didn't have it in his heart to watch him miss that putt in front of his countrymen. And he thought that the 16-16 tie was the best way to end it. And I couldn't agree more. And I'm sure you'll hear more about it as we go into the open week. But I think that, again, goes along with how Jack became such a legacy and such a great example for what a true major champion is all about.
1: Wow. All right. What was the purse you said in the first one? It was like 1954 or something?
0: Yeah, 1954. The
1: first time Birkdale hosted the Open.
0: Yeah, the champion took home 750 pounds, which translates out to $1,005 in American dollars. So times have certainly changed. The game, as we mentioned earlier, is growing. So Jordan Spieth, when it was last played there, when he won, he took home a paltry $1.4
1: million.
0: And last year, the winner took home $3.1 million. And so the purse is going to be announced this week at Royal Birkdale. And it's going to be probably in and around that $20 million total purse. Oh. It was $17 last year. So golf isn't a great place.
1: I mean, right? What does that tell you?
0: I know.
1: And look, I do think some of that is, it's got to be some of the live effect, right?
0: It is.
1: Whether we like it or not. I mean, there's no question. That's Spieth won it in 2017. That's less than a decade, Mike, that you know, about a decade, you know, that you're looking at a purse that goes from a winner's share of $1.4 million to Scotty taking home $3.1 last year. That's incredible.
0: Right. And for that Open, that was three point. The others, I think the Open and the Masters were paying out closer to four. So I'll be interested to see what the winner gets this year going around, because obviously the majors kind of have to keep up with each other in the price of poker. And traditionally the Open is always the fourth in the way that they pay out. But it's also one of perhaps the most prestigious to win.
1: So Rory's been great, and he's a back-to-back Masters champ. Looking, he's playing great golf still at his age. He hasn't won this event since 2014.
0: Correct.
1: Been a while. He's second in the odds. Only Scheffler's got shorter odds. Scheffler, even after the loss, obviously is going to be about 5-1 somewhere in there. I mean, Scheffler's like entering Tiger territory sometimes when you see what he's priced at. I think Vegas is just scared of him. Mike. I mean, they're like, they were prime Tiger. They're like, you're going to get 4-1. We're just scared of him. It's incredible. Rory's going to be right around that second choice, though. Short price, about 750, plus 750, 8-1, something like that. What do you think about Rory, his game right now, going into this week, and just how much Rory means to the sport at this point, and you know what the last few years have been like, and just how great it's been to see him finally break through and then win again at Augusta. What do you think about Rory's chances and where his game's at?
0: Well, I think now that he has got that monkey off his back and has really basically achieved all the goals that he had set out as a little boy. You know, Tiger had that mindset from the very beginning. It was Jack. It wasn't a Grand Slam. It was Jack's record. And the thing that we never got to see out of Tiger was him eclipsing Jack and achieving the milestone or the record that he had set out to do as a kid. Rory did. And then it was, how do you handle life after you've just basically accomplished what you needed to do? So I think he went through a bit of that phase of no man's land. I'm not sure what I want to do, where I want to be. And, you know, do I like just time off now? Or wait a minute, I'm in a position now that I could actually make a statement.
1: Right.
0: And I think now he's taken on a posture that he's playing with house money, because he's achieved everything. There's no more pressure that's being put on him in addition to anything that's going on at the moment. And I think that's got to be so freeing to a world-class athlete like himself. I think we could be seeing his better days still yet ahead.
1: Which is kind of incredible,
0: could be scary,
1: right?
0: Yeah.
1: And it could be scary for a lot of guys.
0: Yeah, because at this point, you know, there's going to be no more, and this is what Tiger was able to do, there's no more laying up. playing for second? Why?
1: Right.
0: You know, because other guys are wired. Well, I got to get that purse. I don't want to dunk it in the water, and that could fall down to fourth or fifth. And then with that comes hundreds of thousands of dollars. Rory's in a position now. It's like, I'm just going to try to win. And so when you're wired now that way, these guys at that level, when they look at the field, we'll look at it as, oh, yeah, it's 150 players. They look at it, there's only 25 to beat.
1: Hmm. That's interesting. Mm-hmm. Like, that's an interesting mindset. It's a killer mindset. It is. You got, right?
0: And yeah. That's how they look at it.
1: So what do you, Andy was talking about, and Andy North was with us about a half hour ago, like what's important with Lynx Golf, specifically this course. And he talked about the importance of driving the ball and knowing, you know, where you're going to put it, where the safe places are. What's the toughest challenge maybe in your mind? And I don't want to say the mindset, but like whose game is sort of honed right now to maybe take advantage of what that Lynx style golf kind of gives you?
0: Well, I think you want to look at guys that are wizards with their wedges, and immediately you start going to a Spieth. I mean, obviously,
1: and he won it before, yeah.
0: And this is one of those complexes that requires artistry, creativity, and the ability to execute when it's time. And in some of the most insane conditions, yeah, and penal, if you will, but a guy like Patrick Reed, for example, comes to mind. He's been playing over with the DP World Tour. He's obviously number one in the merit of order there. Yeah. And so he's getting his steady diet of what golf is like. You know, the time, the diet, all that stuff goes a long way. He's a guy I really would keep an eye on, yeah, this year. But I do think the winner, if it's not Patrick Reed, being the course of the fact that he's almost like a European citizen these days, I look to somebody from Europe to win this thing this year. I do not think an American will win this year.
1: Okay.
0: That's just sort of my thought, only because you got Rory, you've got, you know, Mr. Fleetwood, who lives down the street.
1: Down the street.
0: And you got to believe the Fitzpatrick brothers are going to have, uh-huh, you know, their own army in itself. I really think it would be so great for this season's majors to cap it off with a Matthew Fitzpatrick or a Tommy Fleetwood win, and what that would do for that community, the game, all of it. But on the other hand, it would be fun to have somebody win who has presence in the President's Cup. But I do like the idea of one of those hometown guys coming through.
1: I love it. Fitzpatrick, Fleetwood, and Morikawa, for that matter, too, all top five in strokes gained this season. Fitzpatrick and Morikawa are actually also top 10 in greens and reg. I feel like that's always important at a tournament like this and an event like this. I love the Fitzpatrick play, the Fleetwood thing, too. I mean, I'm going to sprinkle a little bit on both those guys. I know he's an American. You think a European guy will win it this year, but Andy North brought up Goddard. I mean, the way Chris Goddard has played, you can get Goddard at almost 30-1 right now, too. I mean, and he is, like, he's been lights out for as long as I can remember this year, like, watching golf, listening, hearing about who won, who played well. Like, he has been dialed in, and he's on the leaderboard again this weekend.
0: 100%. And he was so impressive at the John Deere last week and what he was able to do there. So this guy's on a heater. And when you asked the question earlier about, is it hard to win and turn around and win again?
1: Yeah.
0: And I'll tell you what, he's the kind of guy that who could now do it, because he's been winning. He's now used to it. It's becoming almost second nature to him now. And so for him to turn around and win this, that would not surprise me in the least.
2: Just to give you guys an idea, I don't think this is updated past 2020. I think there's one more, but I believe 11 times someone has won the week before and then won
1: at the Open. Oh, I won a major.
2: A major, just a major. There's been a couple of times where they took a break,
1: right,
2: and they won in consecutive their tournaments, but the total number is 11, and that was at around 2020. I feel like Scotty recently did that, though, no? Over the last few years?
1: I don't recall. I don't know. I could be off on that.
2: But 11's the number.
1: Did he? He might have.
0: I think he did.
1: He might have.
2: So maybe 12.
1: Yeah. It's pretty, it's
0: hard to do. It simply is. But yeah, I just, you know, and Andy brought it up too. Bryson DeChambeau, yeah, is going to be an interesting watch because of the way he plays the game is more of that bomb and gouge, and everything is flying it in high and landing it in high. And that will work some of the times there. But over a course of 72 holes, I just don't see that method holding up well there.
1: Is that because of the wind factor? Why is that?
0: Well, it's because, yeah, wind. But then the way they tuck these positions and hole locations, it's almost like you can't come in over the bunker like you can in America, because the way the agronomy there is, a lot of those golf courses over there don't even have irrigation in the ground. They just rely on
3: Yes,
0: that's what a lot of people don't understand. That's why you'll see some of the British Opens sometimes.
1: Where they're so baked.
0: Baked because Mother Nature just hasn't rained. Like, they don't have in the ground like we do here, that sprinkling the rough and the trees. They don't have that there. So, yes, that's very, very old school.
1: And so playing and that way, you're saying, is a lot harder.
0: Getting to those hole locations sometimes, you can't go airborne. You got to go ground. And, you know, so FedEx doesn't always work. You might have to go UPS ground and playing it around a corner. But, yeah, you'll see a lot of creativity. You're going to be seeing, well, why is he hitting it way out? Oh, and then it makes this big, giant right turn at Albuquerque and heads up about 4 feet.
1: And do some guys just have, like I think of a guy like, what, Tom Watson went five or something, right? Like, do some guys just, is that, that's the nature of their game almost a little bit more? Is that why, you know, the whole horses for courses thing?
0: Like, well, it's a little bit of that, but it's also goes back to, and a lot of guys will say this, it brings them back to their days at junior golf when they would try little trick shots and do different things and run things. And, you know, when you're bored on a tee and you've got a six group weight in high school, you're playing, okay, closest to the tee marker over there, you know, and you're just to kill time to stay loose. You're doing something.
1: Yeah.
0: And so that's what they're kind of relying on. And it's almost like if you watch those guys at Augusta during the practice round, they hit those skippers across the lake. And so that creativity is stuff that, I guess over time, when you're spending that much time on a practice range, you get kind of bored flushing five irons, you know, perfectly the same way because, yeah, that's great if you're always in the fairway. But we would play games where I get to take your ball, you get to take mine, and we'll play closest to the hole, but you get to give me my lie, and I get to make your lie, and we'll make them as hard as we can.
1: I love it.
0: But then the only way you can play it is you got to play a ground game when that happens. And that's what these guys are going to see, lies that you just don't see in America.
1: That's great. I love
0: it. So it's awesome.
1: All right, last break for us. We're going to come back. We'll give you our final thoughts, get you set up for next weekend, and all that fun stuff. We're out of here at 10:30 today with White Sox Weekly right around the corner. So don't go anywhere. We're coming back to wrap it. It's the CDGA Golf Show on ESPN Chicago.
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7: Last weekend, 2 weekends ago, getting my son a putter re-gripped. I got my nice new Ben Nardi putter.
8: There.
7: I gave him my old one, but it needed to get re-gripped, so we got him new. What is it?
8: The super soft grip. How do you like it?
7: I like the Ben Nardi putter. I mean, I've only played a couple of times. I like it a lot. Listen, my putting, Mike, leaves a lot to be desired. Even when I was decent at golf, my putting always sucked. It certainly kind of sucks now, but I feel a little bit more confident with that Ben Nardi putter in my hand. Now I just need to, you know, like practice and get some more lessons and work at it.
8: Like anything else.
7: Like anything else. Putting is so hard. It's so, I mean, everything about golf is freaking hard, but like putting is so hard.
8: Yeah.
7: It's so hard.
8: It's anything that a sport, and I'll even put like ice hockey, just the little things of being able to kick up the puck to your skate, you know, from your skates to your stick. And if you don't do it for a while, it just sort of
7: goes
8: erodes away. Short game, that's the first thing that erodes away. And for me, it's not even the putting that goes away, it's the chipping.
7: Mm.
8: That feel and that distance to know, like, when you have that delicate, like, 10-yarder that you've got the bunker literally 3 feet in front of you, and the flag is only 12 yards away, but you've got to hit that little fluffernutter and make it two hops and a little suck.
7: Hard. Yeah. All right, final picks for next week. You like Fitzpatrick, I feel like. You think a European's going to win it?
8: I do. Okay. I you know, in the CDGA fantasy that we have, we'll be opening up. Every CDGA member will get the notification on Monday. But what we do is we have, you know, four different columns of players, A, B, C, and D, and you pick, you know, your team, and you try to get, you know, 12 of 12 across the cut line, but we count 10 of 12. And, you know, you play against your fellow CDGA member for some wonderful, wonderful prizes. So when I look at Group A, I look at Tommy Fleetwood right out of the box. I love Tommy, whether he lived three doors down the street from the course or not.
7: Right.
8: I just think his time is coming. I think what he did last year at the, you know, with the win, you know, at the event at the Tour Championship and getting that monkey off his back. I think, you know, he's not in America, so he's prepared to win because he has won many a times outside of America. But I think it's time for him to get his first major.
7: I'm so with you.
8: I'd love to see it happen.
7: John, great story.
8: John Rahm and Matthew Fitzpatrick are the other two I take out of that column. And I think John Rahm is going in with a chip on his shoulder because of what's going on with Liv. Mm-hmm. And, you know, the uncertainty, as Andy alluded to, and even the staff got notifications that layoffs are coming. And that is not good. I mean, this is the beginning of the end. And I know there were some very emotional attitudes towards Liv and wanting it to go away, but there's a lot of careers and people's livelihoods that are tied to this thing. So I really feel for them if it's in

0: that going to go away. But when I go back to a guy like John Rahm, you know, I think he's seeing either, hey, I might be able to make this jump sooner rather than I thought because of the business being the business. So I really want to send a statement that I'm ready and I'm ready to go. But it'll be interesting to see what the commissioner does. Do they, create a new John Rahm rule to allow him to gratis come on over? Yeah. Or, hey, buddy, you're doing a Patrick Reed. You're going to spend a year over in Europe before you come over. So a lot of big decisions coming. So anyway,
1: some moving parts.
0: Yeah. So, but I do like Rory as my alternate. But in Group B, I think McIntyre, Matsuyama, and again, Patrick Reed. And I like Ludvig.
1: Yeah.
0: I think Ludvig, even though he missed the cut,
1: I know,
0: but he's going to be a bounce back guy.
1: At some point, too, you feel like, you know, when is it his time and is he going to break through? He's so good.
0: He is.
1: And he seems to always be hanging around the leaderboard at these biggest tournaments, you know?
0: He is. He is, as Tyler dubs it, the Sunday Scaries.
1: Yeah. Well, that's it. That's what he's got to, like, shake, I guess. That's what he's got to overcome.
0: Well,
1: but he's got the game for it.
0: Man. Oh, yeah. He's just got to make the cut first, which he didn't do this
1: week.
0: Which
1: he didn't do this week.
0: But you know what? I don't. For him, not a bad thing. I think it could be a great thing. In Group C, I do like Alex Fitzpatrick, Minwoo Lee, Adam Scott, and Cameron Smith, former winner, and Shane Lowry. Again,
1: Americans. Shane missed the cut this week.
0: He did.
1: So I know. He's getting his game ready over there now.
0: Yeah. And these are the guys I like Shane Lowry. Come back. Yeah. And then in Group D, Rasmus Højgaard, Billy Horschel, and Tao Young Lee would be the guys there. So, some dark horses there, but in the end, I'm going Fleetwood Mac.
1: Fleetwood Mac, let's do it. Anything else we need to know? Fun stuff coming up for the CDGA.
0: Yeah, July 23rd, Marquette Park. We are going to have our second of three Play Like a Champion series programs with the Chicago Police Department and kids in the neighborhood. We were at Columbus Park in June. We're going to be at Marquette Park, 10 a.m. to 1 p.m. If you have a son or daughter and they want to get close to the police and play and learn to play the game and, you know, work with some of the best instructors through the First Tee and Kids Golf Foundation, we're going to be there. Admission is free. The kids get lunch and a t-shirt. So July 23rd, Marquette Park. CDGA members, you should be seeing your magazine soon. Enjoy a lot going there. And we want to wish everybody at the State Am, the Illinois State Am's being played this week down in Central Illinois. And good luck to everybody.
1: Absolutely.
0: There. That's where the next future tour players are coming from.
1: That's right. Always a pleasure, buddy. It's good seeing you. Enjoy the weekend. All right. Tyler is back with Mike next week. Thanks to Jake Lippman for producing today. Everybody have a great weekend. Enjoy the rest of the Scottish Open and the British Open next week. And Mike and Tyler will be keeping you company next Saturday. Have a great weekend, everybody.
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21: Good morning. Happy Saturday, folks. Hope you're having a fabulous weekend so far. White Sox started things out right last night here at Rate Field. Friday nights at Rate Field, I was noting this yesterday in the postgame show, they've been just electric. I mean, it's unbelievable how good the White Sox have played on Friday nights. And the reason it stuck in my head, not just because of how well the games are, but I've just noticed every time they're having these great, great evenings, they're in their City Connects. And so that's why it's just, you know, stood out to me, and I had to go back and take a look. And the last four Friday nights, the White Sox have won and just played fantastic baseball. And if you missed it last night, what a night. Packed house, seventh sellout of the season here at Rate Field. Mexican Heritage Night, always one of the more popular theme nights. And Munetaka Murakami's return from the injured list after that right hamstring strain that he suffered actually 6 weeks to the day, returned to the lineup, and we were informed as the game was beginning that Munetaka Murakami had been informed early in the day that he was going to be a member of the American League All-Star roster. In fact, let's start there because Munetaka Murakami actually got the news prior to the game. We found out on the board here at Rate Field, right as the game was starting, that Munetaka Murakami indeed was going to replace Byron Buxton on the American League All-Star team. And we also found out that Munetaka Murakami accepted the invitation to participate in Monday night's Home Run Derby. So it was already a festive atmosphere here at the park with the Murakami return. And then you add in that news, and it was no doubt just you could feel it in the air. And so this is what it sounded like inside the White Sox clubhouse before last night's game when Munetaka Murakami was informed by Will Venable, who passed the baton to Mike Vassell to make the presentation to Murakami that he was an all-star.
0: It was more or less I was injured, so I already got the offer, and if my injury was recovering enough, I would love to participate, and there's no chance I would be declining that, and it was always, you know, one
21: so-
0: of my...
21: Well, that's actually Munetaka Murakami responding after the game, but I wanted to play for you guys here what it sounded like when he got the news inside the clubhouse that he was going to be a member of the American League All-Star team. Maybe we don't. Maybe we'll hang tight on that. Don't worry about it, Aiden. We'll get that later in the show. But let's obviously, though, it was a pretty cool evening just to start the game to have Murakami back on the White Sox roster. And then before you knew it, the White Sox offense came to life, folks, because certainly it was a rough series prior to this game last night. The White Sox were swept by the Boston Red Sox. First time that the White Sox have lost a series at home in 11 tries, because the White Sox were on a run of 10 straight series wins. That was a franchise record for the White Sox before the Red Sox came to town and silenced their bats. But the White Sox certainly came to life last night with the Athletics in town, and things started out in the bottom of the third, not with a run scoring play, but finally, an extra base hits, which is something that Tristan Peters did quite a bit last night.
12: The 3-2. Hit on the ground at first. Off the glove of Meneses. It'll kick into right. Benintendi's going to score. It's 2-0. That was a one-hop screamer that Meneses just could not handle. I'm guessing it'll be a base hit. And they've got a 2-0 lead and still nobody out.
21: So Munetaka Murakami, so there, Peters' double, you'll know why in a moment if you don't already, but Peters doubles, finally an extra base hit for the White Sox after they failed to have an extra base hit all series long against the Red Sox, the only team in baseball to do that this year. Obviously, it was a struggle. So it was nice to see the White Sox finally pick up an extra base hit. Munetaka Murakami back in the lineup, also back on the field making some nice defensive plays.
12: And it's lined and caught! Murakami with a nice grab. He picked that one right before it hit the dirt, moving to his left toward the foul line. That would have been extra bases for Butler.
21: So the White Sox were playing some good defense. Sean Burke was cruising too, by the way. Didn't get as much attention from some because of what played out last night, but Sean Burke was certainly pitching extremely well, dominating. He actually went 7 innings, struck out 9 last night, only allowed 1 earned run. And we moved to the bottom of the 5th when Andrew Benintendi finally gave the White Sox a lead and put him on the board.
12: Line, base hit, left field corner. Multiple runs will score. Vargas, Montgomery.
21: Oh,
12: here comes Mindroth. He has cleared the bases. A 3-run double for Benintendi, and it's 11-1.
21: We got a little out of sorts there. That obviously was Benintendi later in the game. But let's move to highlight 3, Aiden, when Tristan Peters comes through. So Benintendi came up with an RBI double in the bottom of the 5th to make it 1-0. Tristan Peters then would come through with a single in the bottom of the 5th.
12: The 3-2. Hit on the ground at first. Off the glove of Meneses. It'll kick into right. Benintendi's going to score. It's 2-0. That was a one-hop screamer that Meneses just could not handle. I'm guessing it'll be a base hit. And they've got a 2-0 lead and still nobody out.
21: What was nice was that the White Sox offense did not quit. They came through with a big inning. Sam Antonacci adding on more in the 5th.
12: Teal close. Swinging a line drive. Base hit right field. Teal's going to be sent around 3rd. Here comes the throw. Going to be a play at the plate. He's safe. Jonah Heim looked like he might have had a play, but he never turned around to tag Teal. So 3-0.
21: White Sox would add a sack fly by Miguel Vargas to make it 4-0 in the 5th. Then Tyler Soderstrom in the top of the 7th would gets Sean Burke for a solo home run, the only run that Sean Burke would allow. Again, a really fantastic outing by the man who has been the White Sox best pitcher here as of late. And at that point, 4-1, so comfortable, but certainly the White Sox were looking to add on a little bit more. Tristan Peters in the bottom of the seventh, already with a double and a single.
12: Peters hits a high deep drive out in the right center field, way back there. She's gonna go. A two-run homer, Tristan Peters. It's 6-1.
21: Munetaka Murakami also coming through with his lone hit of the evening.
12: The pitch. Murakami hits a ground ball, past the bag at first, into the corner and right. Antonacci to third. He's coming home, and the relay will not be made. Murakami with an RBI double. It's 7-1.
21: That actually started the doubles party in the seventh, which Miguel Vargas immediately joined.
12: The pitch, that one lined, and it'll get to the wall. In fact, it's going to sit right at the base of the wall and left. Murakami's going to score. It's another double. It's 8-1.
21: The White Sox would go on to load the bases, setting up Andrew Benintendi for one more double.
12: Line, base hit, left field corner. Multiple runs will score. Vargas, Montgomery, here comes Mydroth. He has cleared the bases. A three-run double for Benintendi, and it's 11-1.
21: 11-1 at that point with not much in doubt. In fact, the only thing that was in doubt was, would Tristan Peters complete his cycle after already having a double, a single, and a home run earlier in the inning? And something that actually Len Casper noted on the broadcast last night, it's always amusing because a lot of times you will get an alert from MLB, or at least you used to be able to if you were following along. Hey, triple away from the cycle, which is always the hardest thing to come by in baseball, of course. So Tristan Peters comes to the dish in the bottom of the seventh for the second time after already homering in the inning, a triple shy of the cycle.
12: Pitches. Swinging a ground ball fair. Right field corner. Benintendi scores. Peters on his way to third. Here's the throw. Safe. He's hit for the cycle. Can you believe it?
21: Have a night, Tristan Peters. So with the home run and the triple in the seventh to complete the cycle, Peters became the third player in at least the expansion era since 1961 to get the two hits needed to finish a cycle in the same inning, joining Felix Pie, who did it in 2009, and Jim Ray Hart, who did it in 1970. So Tristan Peters, that's courtesy of Sarah Langs. Peters also became the seventh man in White Sox history to accomplish the feat of a cycle. The most recent prior to Peters last night, Jose Abreu back in 2017. So obviously the White Sox were cruising, but Colson Montgomery, what a defensive gem the following inning.
12: A pitch hit on the ground towards center, cut off by Montgomery. The spin, the throw, he got him! Oh, what a play by Colson Montgomery to get Carota Grauer.
21: We move to the bottom of the eighth. Carlos Cortez on the mound for the Athletics. And why do I note that? Well, Cortez is an outfielder, so we had a position player pitching, and Miguel Vargas took advantage.
12: Swinging a deep drive, left field. It is gone. Vargas with a home run. 13-1 in the eighth.
21: White Sox would go on to win 14-1. Tristan Peters joined Brooke Fletcher on the field after the game on CHSN and obviously talked about what a great night he had.
1: I feel like I got to wear it for the rest of the year at this point. That was pretty cool.
2: What was this experience like? You're the seventh person in White Sox history to hit that cycle.
1: Yeah, I mean, I'm honored. I mean, that's the coolest thing I've ever done. I mean, blessed to do it in front of these fans and this city. It's incredible.
3: Were you thinking triple that massive hit?
1: Yeah. Oh yeah, I hit that and I saw it go down the line. I'm going three no matter what here. No, he said, not really. He was like, he told me he gave the stop sign, and I saw it, and I'm like, I'm going through. I don't care. I'll be a little selfish at this point, but yeah, no, he didn't say much.
3: What was it like this whole game, the atmosphere and everything?
1: I mean, it's incredible. Sold out crowd, it's awesome. Everybody's supporting us like that. It helps tremendously. And, I mean, the team, obviously you saw it. We were fired up and a lot of energy, and that's how we do it.
3: Having Winnie back also helps the whole team, too.
1: Absolutely. He brings great energy, and he's just such a good guy to have around, and obviously an amazing player, too. Really brings a thumb to the offense.
2: Chris, we've asked a lot of the pitchers about, coming to the All-Star break, how would they assess their first half? How would you, how would you assess what you've done up to this point?
1: Yeah, no, I'm very happy with it. I think there's always room for improvement, and we keep making strides every day. I work with the hitting coaches on swing stuff. My approach, too, I want to hone in on that a little bit more. But, yeah, there's always work to be done.
3: What's it like to be so productive where you hit in the batting order?
1: I'm going to do it wherever I'm put. I'm going to put my best foot forward and do what I got to do. Yeah, somebody said that. I think Davis grabbed it. I haven't seen it yet. No, I'm not shocked at all. I mean, that's just kind of what we do. We've done this the whole first half. That's what we do. We don't dwell on the past, and we move on to the next game. We take it day by day, game by game.
6: I know you're the first kid from Winkler, Manitoba, to for the cycle. I'm just trying to figure out if you're the first Canadian or
1: second. Interesting. Very cool.
2: What does that mean to you? The national pride.
1: Yeah, I mean, that's really cool to be one of two guys from Canada to hit the cycle. That's incredible. I'm honored. No, I've never had that experience, especially in front of this many people. It was awesome.
21: Another fantastic night for Tristan Peters, who has just been an absolute revelation. Offensively, what he's provided has been, more than the White Sox ever could have expected or anticipated. I actually asked Chris Getz about a month ago before he's already added on, but, just did they ever envision he could be this type of player at the plate? Was he surprised? And he said yes. Even he and the front office have been surprised by what he's been able to do, how productive he's been. He's now registered 3 wins above replacement, and we're a little over halfway through the season here. That's amazing, considering what the White Sox have found right now, a 26-year-old center field who plays excellent defense and now is slashing after last night's cycle, 303 with a 357 on base and a 484 slug, 6 homers. He's added 5 steals. And last night he did it from the 9 hole because Munetaka Murakami returned. And so it made all the sense in the world. Tristan Peters just now the way the lineup has been lengthened out with Murakami. My goodness, things are obviously, when you look at what the White Sox can put out each and every day, you have to be encouraged. And it was a really nice way for the White Sox to bounce back after a difficult series against the Boston Red Sox. White Sox now 48-45, tied with the Cleveland Guardians for first place in the American League Central. Guardians are 49-46. They won last night as well. The Twins lost, so the Twins fall to 3 games back. And the Tigers, they're trying to get themselves back into the race. They're now on a 6-game winning streak, and the Tigers are 4.5 games back of the White Sox and Guardians, again, for first place in the American League Central. Jeff Meller here on White Sox Weekly. In addition to that, shortly after the White Sox game wrapped up last night, the White Sox made a move. They did indeed make a trade, and it affects what is going to be happening today in the Major League Baseball draft. And I will share that with you in a minute. Sox fans, join us at the ballpark for Family Sundays presented by Coca-Cola. 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When we come back, I'll let you know about that trade the White Sox made and how exactly it affects them for today's draft. 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
21: Jeff Meller back here on White Sox Weekly live at Raitt Field as we are getting set for the second of three between the White Sox and Athletics before we hit the All-Star break after Sunday's game. After last night's game, White Sox with a bit of a surprise. Jeff Passan broke the news as we were in our post-game coverage. The White Sox dealt Jacob Gonzalez. Yes, the left-hander who filled in admirably while Munetaka Murakami was on the injured list. Jacob Gonzalez primarily featured at first base for the White Sox during Murakami's injury. So the White Sox dealt Jacob Gonzalez, who had been optioned to Charlotte with Murakami's return. There just wasn't going to be regular at-bats for Gonzalez at the major league level. So the White Sox were obviously thinking about sending him back to Charlotte so that he could, you know, with a young player, you don't want them sitting on the bench, you know, losing the, you know, the development time. So the White Sox, with the roster crunch, sent Gonzalez to Charlotte. Then he was pulled in the middle of the game. And as I noted, Jeff Passan then broke the news 9:43 last night. The White Sox dealt Jacob Gonzalez and left-handed reliever Brandon Eichert for the 34th pick in today's draft, along with left-handed reliever Jaden Woods. So the White Sox deal Gonzalez and Eichert, and they pick up the 34th pick. That is a comp A pick. Those are the comp picks are the only picks that can be traded by major league teams. And what that does is it gives the White Sox the largest draft bonus pool ever. That is right. They now have a pool of 20.48, so almost $20.5 million. And with the 5% overage that you can factor in, the White Sox can spend a little over $21 million on their draft picks today. First four rounds will take place today. Actually, rounds 5 through 20 will occur tomorrow. So obviously lots of intrigue today. But yes, so the White Sox make the move primarily to add another pick and obviously some significant money to their draft pool. Nearly $3 million comes with this pick. So gives them the flexibility. I don't think it in any way is going to affect who they will select first overall. They didn't need additional money. We heard from Mike Shirley earlier this week, who I'm going to play for you later in White Sox Weekly, but Mike Shirley talked about narrowing it down to the three names that everybody has heard: Rock Chalowski, Grady Emerson, the prep high schooler from Texas, and then, of course, Von Lackey, the catcher from Georgia Tech, and Chalowski's from, he's the shortstop from UCLA. I didn't even mention that because I assume by now everybody knows of Rock Chalowski. But, you know, I suspect Shirley said it as much, that it's come down to those three players. I think it's probably going to be one of the shortstops. I think Von Lackey has an outside chance. But yesterday's deal doesn't really affect the top overall pick. What it does affect, though, is the White Sox ability to get aggressive on some younger high school players who may be considering college, but now the White Sox are going to be able to tempt them with a bigger signing bonus and potentially select some interesting players with not just 41, but 34 as well. So that's what that deal does. And you know what we're going to do? We're going to give you more information about some of the potential names that the White Sox can be thinking about in those spots. And of course, what they are likely going to be doing with the top overall pick. James Fox of Future Sox joins me next here on White Sox Weekly. So Sox fans, head to the ballpark Saturday, July 25th, as the White Sox take on the Astros at 6:10. 15,000 fans in attendance will receive a City Connect basketball warm-up presented by Wintrust, or skip the lines and secure your promo at checkout with guaranteed promo. 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When we come back, we will talk to James Fox. 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
10: Have not come on a hit. That ball smoked to left, hit well into the corner, and it is gone. Moore will score on a grand slam from Rock Chmielewski.
11: Scouts have a difficult time finding any flaw in Grady Emerson's game. And one note and worst thing you can say about him is that he's not Bobby Wood Jr. Ever since advanced skills stand out as much as his tools, but I know the way he stacks the quality of bats, making good swing decisions, barreling balls to all fields from the left side of the plate. He generates impressive exit velocities with a pretty left-hand stroke, and while he doesn't sell it for power, his bat speed and predictable strength put him in future 25-homer pop.
12: 1-1 from Griffiths. And that is crushed high into the Statesboro sky in left field. Goodbye! Vaughn Lackey! A 3-1 three-run moonshot! And the Yellow Jackets extend the lead to make it 13-0.
13: The day has finally arrived, White Sox fans. The 2026 MLB Amateur Draft begins today at 12:30. White Sox expected to make the top selection around 12:37 this afternoon. Of course, we will bring it for you live on the White Sox pregame show ahead of the 1:10 first pitch between the White Sox and Athletics, live here at Rate Field. White Sox win the series opener last night in thrilling fashion, thrilling for White Sox fans at least, 14-1 clobbering of the A's. Tristan Peters goes for the cycle as Munetaka Murakami makes his return and Sean Burke dominates. Colson Montgomery with a wizardry-like defensive play at shortstop, which leads, I think, nicely to one of the questions about what the White Sox will be doing with their first overall pick today. James Fox does a fabulous job covering the White Sox and the White Sox organization in terms of minor leagues and what the White Sox should be doing here in this upcoming draft. He covers the Sox for future Sox, and James Fox kind enough to hop on White Sox Weekly and give us some insight on what the White Sox are potentially thinking with the top overall pick, and perhaps maybe more importantly, help clarify why the White Sox chose to trade Jacob Gonzalez

0: Bates and Brandon Eisert for the 34th overall pick last night, a comp pick to add to their draft bonus pool. James joins me now. James, good afternoon. How you doing, my man?
1: I'm good, Jeff. How's it going? Seems like a lot going on, huh? We're finally here.
0: Yeah, no, it's been certainly a busy last couple of weeks, crescendoing to today with the draft, of course, right ahead of the All-Star break. So last night, the White Sox make the deal for they deal away Jacob Gonzalez for the comp pick to add to their draft pool. Explain to the listeners a little bit, James, what this does, why it was important for Chris Getz and the front office to make this addition when they already had won the draft lottery. And I would imagine you would probably agree it doesn't affect their decision on the top overall pick in any way.
1: No, I don't think it affects what they do at one. I mean, it gives you more money for sure, which, you know, I'll get into. So, yeah, so the Pirates have been rumored to be, like, looking to trade the 34th pick in the draft. It's a competitive balance selection that the small market clubs get. Those are the only picks that can be traded. And it comes with a bonus pool of nearly $3 million, or a bonus slot of nearly $3 million. You know, I had been kind of speculating for weeks that the White Sox might be interested in that pick just based off some things that I'd heard, but I really didn't. Like, see how they would line up, because the rumor was that the Pirates were looking for like a big league reliever with control, right? And I just didn't see the White Sox trading like a Brian Hudson type guy in the middle of a pennant race, right?
0: Sure.
1: So it ends up being Jacob Gonzalez. They have Connor Griffin out. Look, it makes sense. I understand, like, some fans I've seen, I guess I'd use the word consternation over it, right? Like, that's a guy who is probably the first guy up to help you, like, in case of an injury. There's no spot for Jacob Gonzalez on this team, like, as another left-handed hitting infielder, you know, like, without an injury, right? And it is a guy with some value, former first-round pick who, you know, had a really terrible start to his career and finally figured it out this year. Though, you know, the couple things I think to focus on, he was not a Chris Getz draft pick, right, which I do think is important. The White Sox clearly felt like Jacob Gonzalez wasn't part of their future core by making this move, you know, including Brandon Eisert. It also clears up two 40-man spots. They got a big-time 40-man crunch coming with a lot of guys coming off the injured list. And then what it does for you is, yeah, I mean, it gives you the 34th pick in the draft, which is a shot at another premium, like, high school player potentially, and $3 million added to their bonus pool, which takes them up over $20 million. So they can spend, like, $21.5 million on this draft, which is, you know, the biggest bonus pool that's, like, provided to any team in this draft.
0: Yeah, so that will, yeah, the White Sox go into today with the most money to spend. And that's something to keep in mind, James, that, you know, I'm sure casual baseball fans like you and I are in it. We kind of understand a lot of the everything that goes into it. But the truth is that casual fans may not understand. They may look at the NFL draft, the NHL draft, the NBA draft, and wonder, okay, why do we talk so much about draft pool money? But for baseball, it's not as cut and dry. Now, the one thing I will add is that, hey, Mike Shirley, Chris Getz, they have been adamant that they're going to take the best player available. And I, you know, who they deem to be the best player available in the draft at the end of the day, I believe them. I don't think, especially based on what we've heard, James, I don't think Rock Chulowski, even though there was, you know, some rumors floated about him maybe trying to manipulate it so that he could end up with the San Francisco Giants. The only way is if he was going to outright say, hey, I want the most, you know, the highest signing bonus ever. And if I don't get it, I'm going to refuse to play for you. That's really the only path if he was going to try and manipulate it. But it doesn't seem like him and his representation, who also represent Grady Emerson, by the way, are going that route. They're going to, in all likelihood, if the White Sox want Rock, he's going to, you know, he's going to play here.
1: Yeah, I mean, it's definitely one of the two guys. It does seem like it's come into focus a little bit, where it would be a surprise if it's not UCLA's Rock Chulowski. You know, the thing that's interesting is he is going to get a record-setting bonus, because, you know, the record bonus as of right now is $9.3 million. He's going to get more than that. I think the question was more like, how far into the $10 million range are they willing to do, right? And I don't even know that if it'll be 10, Jeff, but it doesn't really matter if it's $10 million, if it's $9.8 million. They're still going to have a ton to spend. I mean, they've typically gone over in early rounds over their slot to sign high school players. And they've done that with going slot value at number one. They're going to save about $1.5 million at the number one pick no matter what.
0: Mm-hmm.
1: And, you know, for the casual fans, like, that's not being cheap. That's $1.5 million that you can then allocate to, like, a later pick, which is really going to be quite helpful. So he'll get the biggest bonus. He'll be happy. And then, you know, the White Sox will get to kind of look at the board and see what else they can get done.
0: James Fox of Future Sox joining me here on White Sox Weekly. So you're of the mind that you believe they will select Rochelowski this afternoon?
1: I believe so. I mean, I think there were like a lot of Grady. There was a lot of Grady Emerson stuff. I understand it. I've stuck with Rochelowski the entire time just because, you know, like I think there's a high ceiling and there's a high floor, right? Mm-hmm. And I just think I thought that once it came down time to like actually make the pick, right? When Chris Getz goes to his other stakeholders, I just thought Rochelowski made the most sense. Now having the bonus pool lets you take a bunch of stabs at other like premium prep talent later on. But yeah, if it's not Rochelowski at this point, I think it would be pretty surprising about an hour from the festivities kicking off.
0: Okay, so just to play devil's advocate here, make the case for why Grady Emerson, if he was the selection, would be okay.
1: Yeah, I think you have to really believe in the hit tool. I think it's a premium high school shortstop who, you know, these types of guys go up this high frequently. It's a left-handed bat. You know, the misconception out there, like, I don't really like the comparisons to Bobby Witt Jr. because mm-hmm. they're really not that similar. He's not as fast as Bobby Witt Jr. He's not as good of a defender. I don't know that he'll have that level of power, right? I think more along the lines of a Kevin McGonigal, who's a really good player, right? But you have to really believe in the hit tool. And if you want to put a 70 grade hit on a high school guy, you know, you have to be pretty certain, right? Because if that ends up being a 55, like if we're wrong,
0: yeah,
1: I just don't know that player is a star and there's a longer runway. So I totally understand scouts who think like 3 years from now, Grady Emerson's going to be the better guy. Totally understand it. If they took him, I'd get it. I just think in this case, when you have the number one pick, Chris Getz has said out loud, he's talked to other guys who have had the number one pick and they all tell him, don't overthink it. I think mm-hmm. not overthinking it is taking Rochelowski.
0: Yeah, no, I hear you there. So I guess my question would be the follow-up there. Part of Rochelowski's value is tied up with the idea that he could provide gold glove caliber defense. And, you know, this is something that's been a theme. I think anybody who has followed baseball closely now for the past decade should understand that, you know, you're rarely going to go wrong selecting a shortstop because the truth is the best athletes play shortstop and you can usually find a position. Hence, someone like Jacob Gonzalez. You see it with Chase Meidroth. You see it with Sam Antonacci. If they can play shortstop, they can usually figure it out somewhere else on the diamond. But when so much value is maybe tied up with Rochelowski's ability defensively, how does that sit with you knowing that the White Sox have Colson Montgomery, who's been, I think, more than solid defensively, even though he's had a bit of a hiccup for the last week. But overall, his defensive ability at the major league level here has been, I think, more than solid. And then you factor in what they did last year, selecting Billy Carlson, who certainly there's hope that he'll provide some power and grow into, his hit tool. But the truth is that a lot of Billy Carlson's value is tied up in his defensive ability. So how does it sit with you if they select Rochelowski, having Colson on the roster and also Billy Carlson in the system?
1: Yeah, I really don't think you worry about it. I mean, it's just, you just always want to take shortstops, right? It is a good question though, in regards to Rock, because like, it's easy for us to say like, oh, you just keep drafting shortstops and play them all over. Right. I don't know that Rock is as valuable if he's at second or at third or somewhere else. Right. So like, I do think if you take Rochelowski, you're looking at him as your future shortstop mm-hmm. and pretty soon, you know,
0: yes.
1: pretty soon, maybe by midseason 2027, you know, for whatever reason, it does seem like there are some reservations internally about Colson Montgomery playing shortstop long-term. He's really good as we know. And, you know, the numbers are really good, but I also think he's really good if he's at third too. Like, I just like, don't think yeah. it's that big of a deal. I think you take Rochelowski and you kind of let things sort themselves out. And if he forces his way to the big leagues, then he just, you know, becomes like another guy and you start shifting guys around. I think it kind of takes care of itself. Billy Carlson, obviously, he's in low A, Kannapolis. It's like kind of a longer
0: Certainly.
1: Path for him, right? And they have Caleb Bonimer, who there are some defensive questions about. And look, Jeff, like, I wouldn't be surprised if they take other shortstops today. Like, you know what I mean? In other
0: of
1: rounds.
0: Course.
1: So
0: yeah.
1: I just think Chris Getz has preached premium positions. It's lots of shortstops, it's catchers, it's center fielders, because they just think those guys can move everywhere.
0: And don't get me wrong, I completely agree, James, with the philosophy. I think you're just, that's the way that, you know, it just makes sense. The best athletes play shortstop all throughout high school, and you want those guys. They'll figure it out defensively somewhere else on the diamond if they can handle shortstop. You know, my only, like you said, the only reservations is slightly, hey, if Rock's like, you know, if you think of him as a gold glove caliber shortstop, you want him playing shortstop. And when the value's tied up in there, that's the only thing that would maybe like give me hesitation and start to think about someone like Grady Emerson, who might have a better hit tool. But I think you're right. When you kind of like, projecting a high schooler versus a more known college bat, I certainly have a little bit more, I feel a little bit more confident in Chalowski for the long term. One more before I let you go, James. So what do you think about what they could do at 34 and 41? Of course, the rumors are Landon Tomey, Jim's son, getting a, you know, there's a lot out there. Do you believe where there's smoke, there's fire with Landon Tomey? And do you believe he'll even make it to 34?
1: I think so. They know him really well. You know, I think it's like one of these things too, where if Landon Tomey and Jim Tomey really want Landon Tomey to be a White Sox player, you can do it with a prep guy. It, you know, like if he's given teams a big number, like whatever, $4 million to sign, like you can get him down to your spot. They're kind of talking about Landon Tomey as if he's already in the organization, which is kind of funny. But so yeah, Nazareth Academy product. I do think there's some other local guys though that are in play today. Jack Slightem. He's a little bit of a pop-up guy this year. He's a right-handed pitcher from Lyons Township High School. You know, he also played quarterback at the school. He didn't do, like, all of the showcase baseball events where, you know, we've known about him for years. But he's a right-handed pitcher, you know, that looks like he's going to have some pretty premium stuff that could go pretty early today. I think he's an option. They've also been linked to Dominic Santarelli, who's a power-hitting, like, corner type from a Wisconsin high school that was on their area codes team. They love Midwest players. They love their area codes team. So those are three names. And then Jonathan Mayo also linked them to a two-way player by the name of Archer Horn, who's a high schooler out of California. He's a Stanford commit. Those guys are always kind of tough to sign. But, you know, if it's Rock at one, I would expect multiple prep players like with those next picks at 34, 41, and 77.
0: Great stuff as always, James. Appreciate it. James Fox of Future Sox. Check out his stuff there. I know he put up his mock draft 3.0, I believe, the other day, which I was perusing. So Sox fans, if you want some last minute primer before the Sox draft actually takes place, check that out. Again, we're closing in on under an hour here, James. And obviously, I know you'll have a lot of great breakdown when the picks are actually selected. So thanks as always for hopping on White Sox Weekly, my friend.
1: Thanks for having me, Jeff. Appreciate it.
0: No problem. Again, that is James Fox of Future Sox. They do a great job of keeping tabs on the White Sox entire minor league organization as well. So for the Sox fans who want to get in on the nitty gritty about what's going on down at Charlotte or Birmingham, or you heard him mention Kannapolis for Billy Carlson, Winston-Salem, they have you covered. A great resource for Sox fans who want to know all about what's going on inside the organization. I know we don't always have enough time to necessarily cover everything here on White Sox Weekly because, of course, our primary focus is what's going on at the big league level. So, but always worth following them because they do great content. 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As I noted, Munetaka Murakami did get the news that he would be an all-star, and Mike Vassell, as he did with Miguel Vargas, broke the news to him. We'll let you hear that when we come back and get you plenty more regarding today's game and what's going on with the draft as well. I've got a couple of lineups for you, so plenty to do here on White Sox Weekly on the ESPN 1000 Hard Rock Casino White Sox Network.
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11: Jeff Meller back at Raitt Field here on White Sox Weekly every Saturday, 2 hours prior to our pregame coverage. 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White Sox took the series opener last night, 14-1 thumping of the A's. They'll go for the series win today after they make the first overall selection in the Major League Baseball draft. 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Speaking of Mune, he made his return to the White Sox lineup last night, played first base, got himself a hit, and also, prior to the game beginning, found out that he would indeed be a member of the American League All-Star team. He also accepted an invitation to participate in Monday night's home run derby, becoming just the seventh player in White Sox history to receive that honor. It's happened eight other times. Frank Thomas actually partook twice in the home run derby. So this is Murakami receiving the news right before the game inside the clubhouse with his teammates surrounding him and Will Venable passing the baton to Mike Vassell to break the news that Munetaka Murakami is indeed a member of the American League All-Star team.
6: All right, guys, we have another very special announcement to make and kick it right to Vass.
7: All right, fellas, this guy, tremendous one, tremendous human being. One of the best people I've probably ever played with. Incredibly nice. One of the hardest working guys I know. Truly is all about actions speak louder than words. And a few things right now about him. Seventh rookie in White Sox history to be named to the All-Star team. First Japanese born All-Star in Sox history. Yes, I'm speaking to you now, Mune. Mr. Murakami, congratulations. You are an All-Star. Come on. Come on.
12: Hey, you're the man. Thank you. Love you.
13: I just want to appreciate to every single player, staff, and everybody in their organization to really support me through my reapplication process. And I'm really glad to be back here with you guys in the locker room. I'm able to participate in this event because of you guys really warming up to me, being a very good teammate, just being there for me every single day. And having those teammates are what made me today, and I really like to appreciate that. And I feel really glad to represent the team and play for the White Sox in the All-Star game. To be honest, I don't really care about this presentation right now. All I care is about winning these next three games. So let's go out again.
11: Obviously, the White Sox have had some pretty cool moments this season. That another one, just like when Miguel Vargas got the news from Mike Vassell. So pretty cool that Munetaka Murakami returns in time to receive the honor. He's back in the White Sox lineup today. No surprise, he's DHing today. He played first base last night. Always knew that he was going to at one point DH during this series, and obviously he is today. If he feels well, I'm sure he'll be back at first base tomorrow, but that's no surprise there. So Randall Grichuk will lead off. Murakami hits second. Miguel Vargas batting third today. Colson Montgomery going to play third base and clean up. Chase Meidroth will be at second base, batting fifth. Braden Montgomery's in right field. The switch hitter will hit sixth. Luis Angel Acuna at shortstop, bat seventh. Junior Perez in center, batting eighth. And then your switch hitting catcher, Drew Romo, rounds out the lineup for the White Sox today. When we come back, Connor McKnight is already at the draft. He just texted me a photo. We'll check in with him and see what he is hearing about the White Sox number one overall selection today. I'm Jeff Meller. This is the ESPN 1000 Hard Rock Casino White Sox Network.
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11: Jeff Meller back on White Sox Weekly, getting set for game number 2 of 3 between the White Sox and Athletics. Perhaps, though, something that is at the forefront of White Sox fans' minds is what will take place prior to today's game, and that is the White Sox making the first overall selection in the 2026 MLB draft. Connor McKnight is live in Philadelphia. He is in the building covering it for CHSN. Connor, I saw your photo. Looks like they have things dressed up and looking pretty nifty out there.
17: Indeed they have. The DJ just started playing, and we're getting ready for the first pick of the MLB draft, which the White Sox will make in short order. It'll be interesting to see who it would end up being. I think the obvious favorites, as you know, and have probably been talking about for weeks now, are Rock Chalowski and Grady Emerson, Vaughn Lackey a possibility as well. But I think everyone here is waiting with bated breath. The as people check their credentials on the way in, you know, they notice that it says Chicago on the credential, and then they ask you, hey, who are you guys thinking? And I'm like, yeah, it'll be interesting to see. It's a lot of fun to watch. Everybody's really curious. Everybody's really curious who's going first overall here with a couple of very good prospects on the board for the White Sox at 1.
11: All right, Connor, so what was your thought when you saw the White Sox trade Jacob Gonzalez last night and Brandon Eichert for that 34th overall pick, the comp pick that the Pirates received, and, of course, the lefty reliever as well thrown into that? But what was your initial thoughts when you saw that trade come across last night?
17: Well, I'll tell you what, Jeff, I was not surprised that Jacob Gonzalez was traded. I was surprised that it was for more prospect and draft capital than something that was going to help out, you know, kind of the major league roster here. So that's curious. Definitely not a bad move for this team, and certainly one that brings back a lot of value. The 34th pick overall adds something close to $3 million, I believe, if I'm doing the math right. And yes, if I'm wrong, please let me know.
11: No, yeah, 2.9. I believe
17: it's a rule.
11: I believe it was 2.9, but yes, so perfect. Almost three.
17: Good. Yeah, but Brendan Riley set a rule that I'm not allowed to do math live on air during White Sox Weekly, and here I am breaking the rule. But yeah, I mean, that's a significant amount of money in this draft that has a lot of talent, especially at the high school pitching level. You know, is that an area where the White Sox want to go and get a little large in this draft? Do they covet Landon Tolmie as much as it has been reported here over the last year? I'm sure that that's a possibility for them at 34. A lot of conversation had been going on lately that Tolmie might not make it all the way to 41, their prior second pick, and now at 34, that's a significant jump up in the draft. So three picks in the top 41, and another one before the day is over today in the hundreds. It'll be very interesting to see. But listen, I think you've got to kind of credit both the player development situation for the White Sox and Jacob Gonzalez himself for doing what he did to get himself better at baseball over the last year, right? I mean,
11: yes,
17: this is a player that was, you know, you hate to use the phrase sunk cost or kind of lost cause, but the White Sox have been able to rescue guys that have been close to that. And, you know, whether it was some of the big hits that he had in Philadelphia or, you know, a couple of big home runs here, or honestly, you know, aside from a few mistakes, not errors, I guess they're termed errors in the game book, but like, or in the scorebook rather, but mistakes at first, those are just mistakes of a guy who hasn't played there in ever. You look at the actual glove work over there, Jacob was really good at first base. So they got a lot out of him while they needed him. Now Murakami is back, and those assets are going to be turned for the future.
11: No, you're absolutely right. And that's, you know, I think that just reinforces the narrative, not just around the White Sox, but all of baseball. That's why you want shortstops, right? And full circle here. This is why you draft someone like Rock Chalowski or Grady Emerson in all likelihood with the first overall pick, because even though you've got Colson Montgomery, who has played really good defense at the major league level, you can never have too many shortstops. You can always figure it out. If they can handle shortstop, they'll be able to do just fine at second base or first base if you give them a little bit of time to get themselves accustomed to the position.
17: Yeah, and in a lot of cases, even moving into the outfield is far from daunting for a lot of those guys who come up as shortstops. And You know, one of the interesting things here, I mean, let's just play the hypothetical. Let's say the White Sox have become enamored with Von Lackey and, you know, have kept that quiet over the last month and a half or however you want. Von Lackey is an incredibly athletic catcher. He's a guy who's able to do a lot of things in a lot of different positions. So, and I'm not, you know, this is just being hypothetical since we're here and staring at the draft page and I'm watching guys like Jim Callis get set up for his show here in just a little bit. It is, you know, the athleticism is there at the top of this draft with all three players that are, you know, heavily rumored and even mentioned by Mike Shirley, the director of modeling, or what is it, the director of the draft. These are the three guys, and there's athleticism between all three of them.
11: No, yeah, and yeah, I don't want to dismiss, obviously, you're right, Lackey, you know, one of the comps, I've talked to DJ about this, you know, one of his favorite players, Dalton Varsho. He was a catcher, and he's one of the best center fielders defensively out there. If for whatever reason the White Sox chose Von Lackey, he certainly could be someone you could envision, you know, handling center field if you wanted to go that route as well. But a lot of his value is also tied up in the fact that he's a great defensive catcher. So yeah, those we've heard it, you know, ad nauseum at this point. Those two positions are critical when you're trying to assemble your teams organizationally, and the White Sox have done a really nice job with that. So, but let's get Rock versus Grady. How do you feel, Connor? Just put on your analyst cap here for me. You know, make the case for either or both if you want, you know, as to which guy you would like to see the White Sox select.
17: Sure. I'll do a little bit of both here. You and I talked about this a lot. I had the good fortune of calling some Big Ten games last season when Rock Chalowski was in the midst of his excellent, outstanding Golden Spikes sophomore season. Saw him play, talked to some coaches around that league, talked to a lot of evaluators in and around there, and Chalowski's talent is pretty superior. The glove is absolutely exceptional. It's a high-caliber major league shortstop glove, which obviously sets the floor very high, regardless of what your offense looks like after that. Rock is also a pretty darn good offensive player. Maybe not necessarily with the power upside that you might see from, or that we have seen from Colson Montgomery, perhaps, but certainly a guy who knows how to control the plate, understands his own strike zone and how to get his own swing off. There'll have to be adjustments along the way. The quality of Big Ten pitching, as you know, isn't quite what it is in the SEC or perhaps even the ACC. Still, Rock did a great job. All things put together over the last 2 years, getting the job done against some big-time pitching at the collegiate level. I don't think you can go wrong with Rock Chalowski at one overall here. Grady Emerson is Rock Chalowski 3 years ago, maybe even better. And the split there for me is that you're projecting 3 years back and making sure you have to promise yourself that he'll get, that Emerson is going to get to where Chalowski can get. You know, for me, I think I take the floor. I certainly understand the White Sox, though, kind of feeling now that their hitter development side has caught up with the pitching development side and can trust that organization with a younger player with a little bit more projection and development. I think those are the things that the White Sox are kind of weighing at this point when you boil it down to those two players. The thing that did cross my mind, though, Jeff, is when they traded for number 34 just last night, that's a lot of money, like we talked about. And if you were at all worried about covering the bonus demands of the guy who's been essentially the wire-to-wire one pick with just now one guy bubbling up to maybe take it from you, you would imagine that Chalowski is the more expensive of the two, likely, right?
11: Yes.
17: So now you picked up this extra money, and maybe you felt you needed it. If that's true and you think that's a tip, then perhaps it is Chalowski at one for the White Sox.
11: Connor McKnight live in Philadelphia covering the Major League Baseball draft for another minute here. And Connor, this is pretty cool because you're there for the draft, but of course the All-Star festivities begin on Monday with the Home Run Derby, which we learned last night Munetaka Murakami will be participating in, along with playing in the All-Star game. And it just broke now officially. One day after hitting for the cycle, Tristan Peters has been named to the American League All-Star team. So you're going to have three White Sox there to chase around and follow in Philadelphia. What a story, though. I mean, Murakami obviously making it back, but then Tristan Peters, unbelievable, Connor.
17: It's truly incredible. I mean, at the point where I went down to spring training, looking for, you know, who's going to make the team and at what spots and all that kind of stuff. I kept on being told Tristan Peters has a real chance to make it. He's been really athletic and a good defensive center fielder and a guy that they can trust up in a couple of different situations with the bat. There was no conversation, Jeff. Absolutely no conversation about what he could do from a power standpoint, about how he'd hit left-handed pitching, none of that. This was a defense-first, good help, can't hurt kind of guy. He has turned into, as the All-Star selection suggests, one of the best in the game. Defensively, he's been outstanding. The jump and ground cover, the outs above average, it's all there. He's made some spectacular diving catches. And the way he's able to cover all parts of the plate is pretty spectacular at this point. He turns on heat up in the strike zone better than maybe anybody else save Sam Antonacci on this team right now. And that's just not a carrying trait that was discussed at all. We were talking about him 3 months ago. I think the strides he's made in season to develop his own swing rival anybody on this team, maybe a lot of guys in the American League. This is a guy who was bunt first, maybe even bunt only for the first 3 to 4 weeks of the season and is now an American League All-Star. This is much more than finding, you know, a shiny diamond in the rough here. This is so much more than that. And they got him for essentially no cost to what they were able to do this season. It's truly incredible. Kudos to the White Sox development staff, to Tristan Peters himself, and congratulations, because I know he's going to enjoy the hell out of this weekend.
11: Yeah, no, it's just an unbelievable story for him. And just you just keep thinking, wow, I mean, your weekend got a lot busier all of a sudden because you went from one All-Star to three All-Stars. You've obviously got the draft today. So, Connor, thanks for the time today. I know you're busy, so enjoy the draft, enjoy the weekend, and or the week ahead, I guess, and we'll talk to you soon, man. Thanks as always.
17: Sounds good, Jeff. Anytime.
11: Connor McKnight of CHSN covering the draft in Philadelphia and also the All-Star game. And as I noted there, the news broke while Connor was talking about Rock Chalowski and Grady Emerson. That is right, folks. Tristan Peters has officially been named to the All-Star team, which brings the White Sox total to 3 now. Miguel Vargas, of course, got the initial selection. Munetaka Murakami, we found out last night prior to the start of the game. Murakami will also participate in the Home Run Derby. And then, of course, just moments ago, we learned that Tristan Peters now has been added to the American League All-Star team as well. And just what a story for Tristan Peters. Remember, Luis Angel Acuna was brought in here, and I think the primary thought was that he would be the White Sox primary center fielder this year. And Tristan Peters, though, has made it so that with the defense he plays and offensively what he's brought to the table, he's taken the job and making it his own, which is just unbelievable. And as Connor noted there, a testament to the White Sox developmental staff. Pretty cool. When we come back, we'll let you hear from White Sox Director of Amateur Scouting, Mike Shirley. He joined the media earlier this week and fielded a lot of questions, and I'm sure we'll answer a lot of things you're wondering ahead of the draft, which is going to begin in under an hour now. We are expecting the White Sox to make their selection right around 12:37, which, again, we will bring you live right here on the ESPN 1000 Hard Rock Casino White Sox Network.
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21: Hey guys, it's Tyler. Golf season is here and Pins and Aces has everything you need to have a great year on the course. I just loaded up on a bunch of Pins and Aces apparel myself, including hoodies, hats, polos, and it's quickly become my go-to gear for both on and off the course. And right now, they're running a special promo for ESPN Chicago fans to get 20% off your entire order. 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
11: 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All right, we're closing in on the draft, of course. First pick expected right around 12:37, which we will bring for you live right here on your home of the White Sox. Mike Shirley, the director of amateur scouting, met with the media on Wednesday and talked about where the organization is at.
26: I think we're super excited. I think from an organizational standpoint, to be able to execute something we're so fortunate to secure, right? I think it's been a great process. The most important thing, I feel really good about what the future of Major League Baseball is. The talent's real. We'll be able to pick who we feel is the best player. I think everybody's pretty certain who the candidates are. I think from an organizational standpoint, you look at our Major League team, what we've been able to do with these position players, the development of the hitting program has been real. So when you look at where we're choosing, what we're trying to do, I do think the candidates will help justify where we're going to go with this. It's still a bit of an open book, but I think we all know who the candidates are here, and we're working extremely hard. You know, the Chalowski, Emerson conversation, the Vaughn Lackey conversation, these are real. They are happening. They're happening up to the minute. You have a catcher, and then the continuation of these shortstops that continue to define the game across the league. We are searching for this, right? So we're doing our very absolute best up to the minute to make the best choice.
1: You also said you have, I mean, you have a $17 million winning,
26: 17.5. Yeah. Like that, yeah.
1: Cool. And you said you want to make it an impactful draft across, not just 1-1, but as much as you can to make it kind of an impactful draft.
26: Yeah, I think the pool space is real. You got to be able to utilize the assets that was given to you. Like, think about the pain to get to the losses to be able to pick one, right? So I think it's up to us where the club is headed, the direction Chris has taken the club, the performance of the players. We're not going to be in this position much longer. So I do think how we build out the first pick in the total draft, we must capture the best value, and we feel good about the targets, the direction, the pitching. We have to secure a little bit more, maybe to continue building up the supply, the totality. So we're working really hard to build up that depth right now.
2: As far as a player's timeline, given a high school player and a college player, given where the major league club is, does either status make a difference?
26: Yeah. If you looked out on that field right now, we have pieces in place, right? I think when you look, we're not looking for a savior. It's never been Chris's goal to find saviors. It's been his goal to continue to add to the totality of this team, okay? So regardless of what happens, it's our job to continue to build an organization. He's never going to stop with that being his plan. You got to keep adding to a puzzle and keep going. It's not about the next player or what. It's about who can we acquire that keeps this thing moving in a direction. If you watch Will run the club, he does it with deploying people in multiple spaces. He does it with adverse, like being able to like build out a lineup every day to help win the game today. If you understand where that White Sox are going with that plan, we're going to execute that with our draft. We're not going to be sole, oh, we have a shortstop, we have a catcher. Who's going to best define the totality, how we want the club to work?
3: Can you talk about the process? Because it is different now because of where you're picking, what the team is doing, and who will make the final decision?
26: I think we're all making the final decision together. I think this is collaboration. I think the change that's happened here is real, and how we're all collaborating together. You know, it's player development is heavy in the draft room right now as we're blending this as the scouts are. It's research and development doing their part. It's collaboration with, you know, the PD department. Paul Janisch is in there. We're talking about the makeup of the player, how they fit together, why they build out. So it's, I don't think it's any one person, but it's, you know, Chris Goetz is running this organization. And I believe Jerry really trusts Chris to make the final decision. He does. He likes where the direction of the club is going. I think the fan base likes where the direction of the club is going.
4: So how are you dealing with things like high ceiling, safe floor? How do you project things like that?
26: We're picking one. I think when you're picking one, they all have that. They have ceiling. They have present value. They have tools. They have all the things you're looking for. We feel good about that. You know, and I think, like when you guys ask about, was a high school player get here? Guys, I'm going to keep continuing to tell you this. High school players are facing 95. They're facing 98. They're accustomed to the stuff. So it's not like when they get to Major League, it's going to be the first time they ever see that. They're seeing this stuff. And like you see Connor Griffin, you see the top high school players across the country get to the Major Leagues fast. That's going to continue to happen. They're very talented people. They're in training models that expedite it. And when you have special people and special talented, their tools and their skills in these special training environments, they're going to move fast too. So,
5: how has the progress in the hitting development this org has made, like, altered or affected your thinking? And just maybe in terms of, like, you know, high school players making their decisions, but also just, like, correctable flaws or, like, you know, points of development and hitters that might seem more achievable now, given, like, you know, some success
26: you guys have had. You know, if you're paying attention to what Ryan's talking about, it's about contact. What's the contact rate of the hitter, right? You know, what's his decisions like? How good is he at managing the strike zone? He's not chasing out of the box, right? The track man, you guys, the box prevalent to everybody who watches the game. How do they control those decisions within the box, right? And then the damage they can create. You know, our preference is that, you know, the player has two of three of those things when we're drafting him. One, you want him to have all three. And that's the thing. Contact decisions and damage are the things we're trying to chase. The reason we keep taking shortstops, there's a reason. The reason we keep taking a catcher, there's a reason. Their defensive value is real. How the game is viewed, how industry view, not just the White Sox view, the industry view of someone wanting to acquire the players, we're very mindful of that as well.
2: When everybody talks about changes in mock drafts, what prompts those changes, do you think? What new information is is unveiled that allows, that makes people update these rankings?
26: I can't answer that question. I don't know. I think people think they know what's going on. I don't think they understand the delicacy of what orders really mean in a draft process today. These engines with science and research and development, and what TrackMan, what Hawkeye gives you today, what you can capture on a player, what's your athletic engine. You know, they get on force plates and they jump. They do these exquisite testing. We bring Major League Baseball Combine brings all this information in. I don't think the media or anybody has a website or a page they want to push. They may not have that information. I don't know how you can capture it today to justify what you think the order is, you know. So.
4: Mike, when the lottery happened, everyone seemed to be thinking this was an obvious number one pick draft. There was an obvious guy. Well, from your perspective, you've seen all these guys. What were you thinking when your approach to this?
26: I think at the time, I don't think anybody's really under the microscope of Major League Baseball. We scout players younger, right? But you're always scouting players with one eye open when they're not on the clock. The minute the player gets on the clock and it's time to go, you know, the evaluation process gets a lot deeper. Now we open both eyes. Now we start to dig into you. Who are you? What is your makeup? What are your tools, right? What are your holes? What's the window for us to take the... Nobody's perfect. Whoever we take is not perfect, right? But it's not about what they are today. It's about what they're going to be 2 to 3 years from now when they show up here at the major league level. That's the scout's view. That's R&D's department. That's a player development inclusion as well to make sure we're doing that.
1: You worked on Chwalski when he was a high school
26: kid.
1: Yeah. Have you seen a decided growth from him during
26: this
1: time?
26: A much stronger player. He's more physically advanced. He was the shortstop and the leader, the captain of the number one college team in America. He is foundational on the field with his habits. He's a leader on the field. He has a very secure defense at shortstop, so he does the things defensively you want a six-hole guy to do. And I think the power is real. He does those three pillars we talked about. He controls his zone, right? There's contact and there's damage, and he plays shortstop.
1: Does Emerson benefit from being coached by a guy who was a pretty accomplished major leaguer?
26: Yeah, Rusty Greer was a great hitter, a great player. I think anytime you're around someone at the major league level can support you like that. I mean, Grady's an elite high school player. It's an elite high school hit tool, and he does it really easy. So obviously we're zeroing on these guys pretty good, you know. And even Vaughn Lackey, the catcher, is a supreme athlete who really could define the catch position and be, you know, foundational defensively. And he's real power, and there's a lot of traits to him that we're continuing to dig on. So,
5: especially with a college player, it's like, how important is it for you to get with that data on what they're doing? And are you able with private workouts or, you know, showcase circuit, like, get a sample size you're comfortable with, or is it something that there's still like some level of projection with because of, you know, the different environment?
26: Yeah, I mean, we've seen Grady hit with a wood bat, you know, Rock, you know, last year Team USA, we got an up to minute. You know, we had Vaughn Lackey on campus for a workout here privately. We got a lot of data, Hawkeye information, all the science we could get on Vaughn to kind of justify who he is. So this was not, you got to be able to pull the lens back a little bit, right? So, you know, I think we feel good about that. And, you know, the bat tracking stuff's real. Oh, how fast does a bat move? Colson Montgomery has elite bat speed, guys. I don't need to tell you that. I think we'd be able to capture and compare that when we bring those players on campus. So,
6: when you talk about maximizing draft pool beyond the first pick, have you guys narrowed in on trying to get, you know, maybe the highest upside guy at 41 versus trying to get three or four guys in those subsequent picks that utilize that extra money?
26: I think we're doing everything. There's a high school pitcher we love. Does that make sense? I do think that he's special. Doesn't mean we take him. I mean, how much does he cost? And that's the tough part today is, you know, the representation of the player. They start to get more solidified with their information. So they feel if the industry value is there, the cost can either go up or down. So those moments start to come together.
7: Mike, you talked about the impact that high schoolers are facing. You said 95, they're seeing it. Has there been any internal conversations about the emphasis on maybe this draft in particular going after younger players with the idea that a new CBA could close that avenue off potentially?
26: I mean, I think you're mindful of CBA, but we never run a draft based off of what our major league team is doing, and we never run a draft based off what the CBA is doing. You know, this team out there is a great team, and we're not picking because of what they're doing. This is a whole nother operation that we're trying to think of, and the CBA's, who knows how that's going to turn out. That's not my, that's wrong lane, wrong person, so.

0: team. I would have loved to watch them all play till the end and see how it turned out, right? We'll just take as many views as we can get to help justify that order.
1: Maybe more of a later round question, but like, how much has the landscape with like NIL offers and competing with that
0: stabilized
1: at all?
0: It's real.
1: More ways they handle it since it first emerged.
0: I mean, I think Rock Chulosky turned down a substantial amount of money to leave UCLA last year. If you don't think the players are being offered a lot of money to leave, it's real. And there's guys taking themselves out of the draft as we speak because they're just going to run with the NIL money for one more year. So, yes, on day two, it's going to be a problem. Because you're right, there's enough budget at the big programs for them to match what you offer them. So if you want to take a guy in the 12th round and give him $200,000, the university is just going to offer him $200,000 to come back to school. The player then has a choice. Do I want to be a professional baseball player or a college baseball player? It's real. And it's difficult. I mean, it's not the best situation, but it is what it is.
2: You mentioned that you guys don't run your draft based on what a CBA might look like going forward. Tough question. I guess you can't get in the mind of a high schooler at this point, but do you sense that from the other way there's concern about that, that high schoolers might be facing a different landscape, have to evaluate this draft differently?
0: Well, I think the biggest challenge a high school player is facing, whether it's sign or go to school now, is how old college baseball's gotten. Am I going to play as a freshman? How long am I going to have to wait? Where's my development at? What's the right? If my goal is to be a major leaguer, when do I want to start? So, I mean, I think those are all real clues we're all trying to follow. But it's on each individual to make that decision. So,
1: as a scouting director, you never know how many times. Obviously, you hope to never really pick 1-1 again. But just how has this experience been?
0: It's been overwhelming. It's like in a positive and negative way, right? When I talk about those three candidates, right, we all thought Rock was a favorite. Hey, Grady played great. He earned his way into the mix, right? So what are you supposed to do? Rock held serve. There's a lot of tension on Rock. He actually handled it really well. And that's one thing I told him in person. I think, Rock, first off, you handled this extremely well. We met him in the combine. To put himself, to hold serve, keep himself in this mix was really impressive to watch him go through that, right? But no, I don't want to pick 1-1 again. I want to pass this on to someone else, and I want the White Sox to win a championship here real soon.
3: Do you expect anyone else besides those three in the mix at 1-1?
0: No, I think those are the candidates, and I think we're moving in that direction. So.
4: Are there any ongoing conversations around the possibility of acquiring a comp pick, potentially to expand your pool a little bit?
0: I think Josh and Chris do a really good job, and Carlos do a great job, continuing to sort, through that information. So those things have been continued to discuss. I think the team, especially now they get their board together, they start wondering, okay, what can we possibly get about this if we think it's a deeper draft? What can we acquire for the pick in the moment? Because we can't trade picks, but you can trade it up to the point. So it is something interesting if you have an extra pick.
5: In the uniqueness of a 1-1, and year to year where you have three really potentially great players to pick from, but with what's going on at the big league level and through the system, what will be the defining characteristic that makes the pick? Is it going to be talent or what you have going on here? Or is it strictly going to be about the player and what you guys have evaluated?
0: I mean, that's one thing. I give Chris a lot of credit. He's told us we're taking the best player. It's not about the major league team. It's not about the money. It's about who is the best player. It's a little bit of out of our hands if the agencies or the representation of the player asks for a record bonus that we're not comfortable with. That would be the only indication that may make us pivot a little bit what the actual costs were in your pool. But we've been focused on the best player to support the major league team. Will's done a great job. We just want to continue to support him.
5: Since the agency has two of them, have they indicated anything unreasonable?
0: The same players having this, you mean Rock and Grady having the same representation? Yeah, I mean, I think we're working hard with the group, with them as well, to figure it out, and I think we'll come to the best solution, and I think they'll be great partners at the end of the day. So.
6: And you won't tell us who it is?
0: I don't know who it is yet. That's the best part, is I don't know who it is yet. So, and I feel like we're going to keep working up to the moment to figure that out.
7: Now, that was Wednesday when White Sox Director of Amateur Scouting Mike Shirley said they don't know who it is yet. So at this point, I'm hoping they do. We are right around a half an hour away from the White Sox making the selection in the first overall pick. Let's pause 10 seconds for stations to identify themselves.
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1: Again, if you missed it earlier, breaking news. Tristan Peters, after hitting for the cycle last night, has been added to the American League All-Star roster. That's right. Tristan Peters, a former Savannah Banana. He has to be the first Savannah Banana to make an All-Star team, right? I'm trying to look it up, but I'm also trying to host a show, so I haven't been able to confirm if that is the case. But what an amazing story. Tristan Peters going to the American League, or going to the All-Star game to represent the American League on Tuesday. Just ridiculous. Sox fans, be here on Friday, August 7th, as the Sox take on the Guardians at 6:40. Then stick around after the game for a post-game concert featuring Ja Rule, presented by Coca-Cola. 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Jeff Meller here on White Sox Weekly. When we come back, there is an event here at Rate Field, not the game, not the draft, but after the game, we have ourselves the Alumni Home Run Derby, in which Scott Podsednik will be a participant in. That is right, Scotty Pods. And so we'll let you hear from Scotty when we come back. He talked earlier this week about the Home Run Derby that will take place after the game today. This is the ESPN 1000 Hard Rock Casino White Sox Network.
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14: Podsednik hits one to deep right center field. Back at the wall. This ball is gone. Podsednik goes deep. His second home run of the postseason. And the White Sox win it 7-6.
1: One of the most memorable home runs in White Sox history. Scotty Pods, Scott Podsednik, with the home run in Game 2 of the 2005 World Series. And Scott Podsednik will be participating in today's Alumni Home Run Derby after the game here at Raitt Field between the White Sox and Athletics. Of course, the game gets underway at 1:10. Of course, also, the Major League Baseball draft officially begins at 12:30. We're expecting the White Sox to make their selection right around 12:37-ish, which we will bring for you live during our pregame coverage of White Sox baseball. So we're looking under a half an hour away. And, of course, you heard Mike Shirley narrow it down to those three candidates, Rock Chalowski, Grady Emerson, and Von Lackey. And I will say that all of the scuttlebutt on the socials is that people are hearing, they continue to hear that the thought process is they believe that Rock is the likely choice for the White Sox. So obviously we'll know here shortly, but sounds like what most people believed was initially likely is going to probably happen here in a little under half an hour. But obviously we will find out together right here on your home of the White Sox, ESPN 1000. All right, so Scotty Podsednik met with the media earlier this week. And, of course, when you hear home run derby, your first thought is not necessarily Scott Podsednik. He talked about being a little bit surprised that he got the invitation.
15: I'm probably not one of the favorites.
16: No?
15: I probably have the least amount of home runs of anyone to ever participate in a home run derby. So I've got that going for me.
16: You're trying to inside the park one?
15: Now, that's interesting. I think if we had some sort of a derby or race around the bases, I'd be much more ready for that type of competition than hitting balls out of the ballpark. But I'm excited about it. I'm appreciative the White Sox asked me to participate. I couldn't say no, so I think it's going to be very interesting.
17: What was your reaction when they did ask you and you heard the words home run derby?
15: Well, I heard home run derby and I immediately said, okay, well, I'm going to remind you of two things. One, I was a leadoff hitter and I only have 42 career homers. Right. And two, I'm 50 years old, so I don't know how I'm going to be able to drag that bat through the zone. And then I started asking myself, and after I agreed to it, I went and looked at the career homers of Canseco. And then I started asking myself, how did I find myself in a derby with competing against someone who has 432 more homers than I have? So, but Canseco's 61, I believe. So 63.
17: Yeah,
15: so
17: yeah.
15: I'm really interested to see him swing the bat. I mean, I'm sure he still has plenty to hit the ball out of the ballpark, so it's going to be fun.
17: You do have arguably the most iconic home run probably in White Sox history, if not the most, one of the most iconic.
15: I had a whopping two that year, Merck. A whopping two. But no, it's you know, anytime we start talking about, you know, that homer or you know, that year it happened, it just still gives me goosebumps.
18: Have you been in a cage recently?
15: I've hit three times in the cages off the tee, so I haven't had a ball thrown to me yet. So, you know, I'm hoping to just provide a little bit of entertainment. To be completely honest with you, I don't know if I can get one out of the ballpark anymore or not. I really don't. I know there's going to be some adrenaline flowing, and I know the fans are going to be excited. So, Gordon and I have been kind of communicating back and forth, talking about it, but I am looking forward to it, and I think it's going to be a lot of fun.
17: What do your kids think?
15: Well, that's a good question. My daughter, we mentioned it to Nixon, and my daughter Petra, and Petra immediately responds, quote, "Dad, you weren't a home run hitter." That's what she says. So I start laughing. I said, "You are correct." So they know Daddy's skill set.
19: In Major League Home Run Derby, they pay $1 million to the winner.
15: Is that right?
19: Yes, it's right.
15: I didn't know that.
19: Is the winner going to get that much?
15: Well, I think bragging rights against Gordon Beckham hold more value than that at this point. But again, I think it's just going to be a lot of fun. This is the first time the Sox have done something like this. So I really hope the fans embrace it. And I hope that us players can put on a show. I mean, I'm not saying that I'm going to put on a show, but I hope some guys can find that groove and hit some balls out of the ballpark and make it fun for the fans.
17: You'll be here on August 8th. Also, obviously, for Ozzie's jersey retirement, we talked a little bit about you being the one who announced it to him. But what's it going to mean to actually see the ceremony and see him get something that he's really longed for a while?
15: Yeah, it's just, you know, it was a very neat moment to be able to announce that news to Ozzie and the fans here. Incredibly appreciative of the White Sox involved me in that. And I'm grateful and appreciative I'm going to be able to attend in August. You know, his body of work is pretty wild when you sit back and look at what Ozzie has accomplished since 1985. So well-deserving. You know, I'm happy for him and his family and really appreciative and really looking forward to that weekend.
1: As are we all. There's no doubt about it. Scott Pitsednik, who is going to be in the house today, along with Gordon Beckham, along with Jose Canseco. Brian Anderson replaced Alexei Ramirez, who originally was scheduled to participate, but not going to be able to make it. So Brian Anderson was announced as somebody who will replace Alexei Ramirez. Daniel Palka, also Larry Garcia as well in the Alumni Home Run Derby today here at Raitt Field after the conclusion of White Sox and Athletics. Brian Hudson opening for the Sox today. The lefty will proceed Eric Fetty, who is expected to be the bulk man today. Gage Jump, the left-handed rookie on the mound for the Athletics. Jump, some good strikeout stuff and a high pick back in 2024. I make note of that because, of course, the White Sox will be making a high pick here very soon. Right around 20 minutes or so, we're expecting the White Sox to make the first overall selection in the 2026 MLB draft, which we will be bringing to you live during our pregame show right here on ESPN 1000. Sox fans, grab your friends and head to the park for Miller Lite Baseball and Brews. Get one ticket, two beers, starting at $24. You must be 21 and over with a valid ID. 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All right, in addition to the draft, which we are anxiously awaiting, we've got some big news that broke earlier today. If you missed it, I'll show that when we come back. And also, a baseball bigwig weighs in on what the White Sox might be thinking as the trade deadline approaches. We'll bring that to you next right here on the ESPN 1000 Hard Rock Casino White Sox Network.
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10: Pitches. Swinging a ground ball, fair. Right field corner. Benintendi scores. Peters on his way to third. Here's the throw. Save. He's hit for the cycle. Can you believe it?
11: Not really, Len. Tristan Peters. And perhaps even more unbelievable is the news that we received earlier today, less than an hour ago. 11:35 to be exact. Tristan Peters has been added to the American League All-Star roster. That's right, Tristan Peters, after hitting for the cycle, comes up and gets the honor to be a member of the All-Star team. Unbelievable. He became the seventh player in franchise history. He's just the third player since at least 1961 to collect the two hits needed to complete the cycle in the same inning. You heard the triple there. He actually homered earlier in that same inning. Unbelievable, as he joined Felix P.A. and Jim Ray Hart as the only other two to do so during the expansion era. He also became the fifth number nine hitter in Major League Baseball history to hit for the cycle. Unbelievable. And now he's a member of the American League All-Star team. Jeff Mueller on White Sox Weekly. I did want to play this for you. Ken Rosenthal on Foul Territory yesterday talked about the White Sox and how aggressive they might be at the trade deadline.
12: I'd be surprised if payroll was an issue for them, simply because they're playing well. They want to win. Their owner, Jerry Reinsdorf, is up there in age, and I'm sure he wants to push if he can push at a reasonable level. The bigger problem, or bigger restriction for them might be just their willingness to trade prospects, because like the Cardinals and like the Nationals and to a certain extent the Marlins, they're still in the process of building a sustainable contender. That's what the goal is, not just to contend this year, but long term. And I know fans get tired of hearing that a little bit when there's an opportunity to win, and that opportunity to win should never be taken for granted. But the White Sox have worked hard to get to this point, like those other clubs I mentioned, and they're not going to simply abandon that. All that said, they've got the number one pick in the draft tomorrow. They have not a glut of infielders in the minors and majors, but they have a seeming possible surplus. Given that, they do have the ability, because of the depth that they've built up, to maybe do some things at the deadline, and I expect that they will within reason. And that means not just in a financial sense, but in a prospect sense as well.
11: There you go. Ken Rosenthal yesterday talking about the White Sox at the trade deadline. 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That, folks, is going to wrap up this edition of White Sox Weekly, but don't go anywhere. 12:30, our pregame coverage begins. We're expecting the White Sox to make the first overall selection at 12:37, which we will bring to you live right here on your home of the White Sox, ESPN 1000 on the Hard Rock Casino White Sox Network.
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11: Because there are often no early symptoms, nearly half of those with glaucoma may not even know they have it until vision loss has occurred.
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11: Excited to welcome in Taboo from the Black Eyed Peas, 6-time Grammy Award winner. So Taboo, thank you so much for jumping on. We appreciate you being with us. We were just talking about LeBron and where he might go. From my understanding, yes. You're a big-time Lakers fan. How are you coping with LeBron no longer being on your favorite team?

0: You know what? This is a Kobe land, bro. L.A. is Kobe land. It's Magic Johnson land. LeBron was a great visitor, and I know we got the bubble championship, which was awesome. You know, kudos to that. But at the end of the day, man, you know, we got to do what's best for L.A. as the franchise. You know, we're gunning for championship. And I feel like, you know, wherever LeBron goes, we thank him. But ultimately, this is a Kobe town. And, you know, we always felt like LeBron was a great asset, but he was never really a Laker in my eyes, dude. He was always just, you know, contributing to what was already implemented. You know, we sucked prior to that. Then when we got Anthony Davis, it was like, okay, we got something going on. We added all these pieces. We had Dwight Howard. We had, you know, McGee, these big men. And then you have Rajon Rondo in the mix. Then you have like a great LA team that's able to win during COVID time. We win a championship during the bubble era. But ultimately, I'm glad that we're moving on from that. It's Luka's team now. I don't know where we're going to go with that, but I'm just glad that you know, we had a good run with LeBron.
1: 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If you're able, please give at v.org/donate. 100% of donations go to the V Foundation, directly to cancer research, which is personal to you because you were diagnosed testicular cancer back in 2014 after some severe pain following a performance. So take us back to that moment. What was going through your mind when you first heard the diagnosis?
0: So I just want to send a warm shout out to all the survivors, fighters, warriors, caregivers that are in the fight against cancer, first and foremost, before I give my testimonial. So on June 24th, 2014, I started having severe chronic pain in my back, in my two lymph nodes in my spine. And I went to the ER and I did all this testing, MRI, CAT scan, because they couldn't really figure out what was going on with me. And at 7 a.m., I got diagnosed with cancer because then they found the mass or the tumor in my spine. And they said, you know what? It's spreading at a rapid rate. So we're going to have to go into removing your right testicle because it's testicular cancer. And I was like, what? Can I get a second opinion? I was just performing and I was killing it, man. And now I'm here in the hospital, you know, and you never know like how severe things are until you get diagnosed. And, you know, I was always like putting it off, like, nah, it's just wear and tear of the body. Didn't listen to my body. The pain had started growing severe in my back. And finally, June 24th was the day that it all came to a moment of clarity of understanding, like, yo, this is severe. And they're like, you're going to have to go into surgery tomorrow, get your right testicle removed, and then Monday you're going to have to start chemotherapy. And you got to understand, man, and I'm speaking to all the men, a lot of times we have bravado and macho, like, I don't need to go in any doctor. I just put some vapor rub or some Vicks on it, and it'll be good. You know, especially me being a Latino, like, that's how we grew up. We grew up with that whole, like, mentality of, you don't have to go to the doctor, just put some Vicks vapor rub and you're going to cure everything. And unfortunately, that was not the right way to approach it, not listening to my body. And so I had to go into chemotherapy that following Monday. So I did 12 weeks of severe, intense, aggressive chemotherapy, 12 weeks, 5 days a week, 6 hours a day. And fortunately, June 24th, 2026 was my 12th year of being in remission.
2: Well, congratulations on that, man. Yeah. Always love to hear that. Tabu from the Black Eyed Peas joining us here on ESPN Radio. Again, ESPN Radio's SB Day programming. If you're able to, please give v.org/donate. And during that treatment, you found a lot of inspiration from the late Stuart Scott and his powerful SB speech that he gave. How did ESPN storytelling and Stuart's words help you kind of get through some of the lowest moments?
0: Yeah, man. So during that time period, and I want to say the second round of chemotherapy was really taking me out. It was diminishing my spirit, my soul, and everything that's good in your body to kill that one thing that's bad, which is the tumor. And when I got home, I was just really bummed out. I was straight hazed from the chemo. It was just really like seeped into my body. I felt nauseated. I felt like I didn't want to eat anything. And I was very, very irritable. And I remember telling my wife, like, man, I don't want to do this anymore. I want to stop doing this chemotherapy. And she's like, just go upstairs, listen to some meditation tape. And I tried this meditation tape, and it was very annoying, to be honest with you. So I took the headphones out, and then I turn on ESPN, and I see Stuart Scott delivering his testimonial about his fight. And it just, like, spoke to me on so many levels. Then I saw his daughters go up there, and it just, like, you know, as a parent, it spoke to me on so many levels even deeper, because now you have this warrior going through his battle, but also having his daughters be there as caregivers, as support system. And, you know, it took my mind off of the trauma that I was experiencing. So I looked at Stuart Scott as like a beacon of light. That moment that I needed unconventional healing, Stuart Scott spoke to me. And then after that, I saw Jim Kelly, his battle with cancer. And then I started seeing all these other testimonials from the sports world, like Gridiron Warriors and folks that I had looked up to in the sports world that were actually going through the same thing that I was going through. And I'm like, man, there's something really beautiful about this connection between the sports world and the healing that I need. And then I started watching like First Take and ESPN and other shows that were about sports. And it started taking my mind off of the trauma that I was experiencing. So I credit ESPN and really Stuart Scott for the unconventional healing that I needed at that moment so that I can continue the path of finishing up my chemotherapy, or else I would have given up, you know. And yeah, sometimes you need moments like that to really understand the severity of what you're going through, but also like how heroes can show up in different ways. And I credit Stuart Scott and ESPN for helping my experience.
1: Awesome stuff. So finally, what's your message to anybody who is dealing with cancer right now?
0: You're not alone. A lot of times we do feel alone when we're isolated, do it with the IV in our arm, and we're doing, you know, hours and hours of chemotherapy, sitting in that chair or on that bed, just isolated away from everyone, isolated away from the feeling of normalcy. You're losing your hair, you're losing your eyebrows, you're pale, your skin's turning yellow because of the chemo. And sometimes we do feel like monsters. I felt that. I felt like I wasn't the same person. I lost a lot of weight. I lost my spirit, my soul, all the things that, you know, embody me as an artist and a creative. I didn't have any creativity in me because I was depleted due to the medicine. And so I would say you're not alone. I know there's a lot of caregivers, there's family members and support system that may make you feel like, you know, I don't want to be feeling like I don't have that normal connection with my family because I'm going through something. So a lot of times we just need empathy. We need love. We need that support. And a lot of times, you know, organizations like the V Foundation allows people to have therapy and ways to heal through conventional conversation and just ways that we can understand the fight against cancer.
2: Tabu, thank you so much for jumping on. Thank you so much for sharing your story. We appreciate the courage it takes to share and talk and give those great encouraging words.
0: Thank you, man. Well, you know, just to finish it off, I use my platform to inspire my communities. I'm a proud Native American kid from East L.A., born in Boyle Heights. And, you know, I'm Native American and Mexicano. And for me, it's if I could speak to my communities and inspire our youth, but also inspire our elders to go get checked and to prevent, you know, cancer, then that's what I want to do. And I want to give a big shout out to the V Foundation and all the relatives and friends who have allowed me to use my testimonial to inspire those folks.
2: Thank you again, man. We appreciate it.
0: Thank you, brother. Have a good one.
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10: It says we are your new home for the Chicago Bears. 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
15: I'm Marty Hausberger. World Cup quarterfinals. Norway and England locked up at 1-1. Jude Bellingham scores for England in first half extra time, while Norway's Andreas Kjeldrup found the back of the net in the 36th minute. Norway, not long ago, had a goal nullified by a video review there in the 67th minute, 1-1. NBA, or ESPN's Shams Charania reports that Gary Trent Jr. is getting $64 million to stay in Milwaukee four more years. Baseball, the Pirates shocked the Brewers 7-6. Quite a game for Pittsburgh rookie, Esmerlin Valdez.
16: Pitch, swing and a deep fly ball to center. He got into this one good. And he joins the Shrub Club. There's a home run to center. Valdez with his eighth. And the Pirates retake the lead, 3-2 on another long home run by Esmerlin Valdez.
15: Sports Radio 93.7, the Fan on the call. Homer number two for Valdez was even bigger. A seventh inning grand slam that was the game winner. Valdez was 3-for-4 with six RBIs. Game two on ESPN Radio right now. The Pirates lead the Brewers 3-2 in the seventh. Bo Bichette held out of the lineup by the Mets today for a second straight day because of soreness in his legs and right ankle, and the infielder may sit through the All-Star break. Red Sox are up on the Mets right now, 2-0 in the seventh. The Nationals lead the Yankees 2-1 in the eighth. Minnesota beat the Angels 5-3. Linda Noskova is the latest in a long line of Czech women to win Wimbledon. The 21-year-old recovered from a second set meltdown, beat her fellow Czech, Karolina Mahova, in three sets.
17: Hey, it's Evan Cohen. Coming up Monday, we've seen a lot of old faces in new places in the NBA, and I'll tell you the one that I think will have the biggest impact on his team next season. It's on Sportsman, like 6 a.m. Eastern, right here on ESPN Radio, ESPN2, and ESPNU.

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1: As families head into summer travel season, there's one thing many people forget to plan for. What happens if someone gets sick when you're away from home? Joining us now is Dr. Peter McCullough with some smart ways to be prepared before summer begins. Doctor, summer is supposed to be relaxing, but travel can come with surprises. So why is summer a time when families should think ahead medically?
2: Because there's always stress about getting sick on a trip and then ending up in the urgent care.
1: What are some of the most common issues that families will run into during these summer trips from a medical standpoint?
2: Various forms of food poisoning or traveler's diarrhea, getting viral upper respiratory tract infections that get too far along and they become a bacterial secondary infection like a bronchitis, then of course usual things like bladder infections, yeast infections.
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3: This is SportsCenter. John Ryder, quite a World Cup quarterfinal match in Miami right now. During extra time, 105th minute, England leading Norway 2-1. Jude Bellingham with both English goals, including the go-ahead goal in extra time. The third minute of extra time, 93rd minute, first goal was in first half stoppage time. Bellingham now with 6 World Cup goals. News out of the NFL, a group led by 49ers port owner Vinod Khosla has agreed to purchase the Seahawks for $9.6 billion. That's a record price for an NFL franchise. In the NBA, Milwaukee re-signed Gary Trent Jr. to a 4-year, $64 million deal, reports ESPN's John Schiavone. On the baseball scoreboard, the Phillies lead the Tigers 4-1 in the fifth. Detroit going for a 7th straight win, trailing right now. The Astros lead the Rangers 2-0 in the second on a Yordan Alvarez 2-run homer. His 31st of the season and second in the majors. Final scores, a Pittsburgh rookie had quite himself a day in a doubleheader.
4: 1-1 pitch. And Valdez hits this one high, deep down the left field line, curling toward the pole, and it is gone! A 2-run homer for Esmerlin Valdez. And the big day for the rookie continues. His 3rd home run of the day. 2 in the first of the doubleheader. And here a go-ahead 2-run blast to make it 2-0 Pirates over the Brewers in the bottom of the 4th.
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5: Hope everyone's having a fantastic holiday weekend. Thanks again for listening to The Rich Eisen Show. Have a safe and happy 4th of July. 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

0: Norway is running out of time here in the World Cup as we are in stoppage time of the second extra time frame here. England still leading 2-1. The winner will advance to the quarterfinal to face Argentina or Switzerland. That match coming up at 9 o'clock. And we will give you guys an update here as soon as it goes final. We continue to talk about the stars of the World Cup, Erling Haaland being one of them. You guys told me this in the break. I find this insane. By the way, again, Erling Haaland was pulled off of the second extra time frame. He went from 46,000 Instagram followers to 18 million during the World Cup.
1: Cape Verde goalie. Yes, Vozina. He went from 50 to over 28 million. And then Haaland has gained 16 million, over 16
0: million. Wow. Yes. That's insane. And it has gone final. England defeats Norway 2-1. And so they will move on here. We'll have Keith Costigan coming up here in just a couple of minutes, MLS on Apple TV announcer, to break down this match. That's insane.
1: It does, though, Mark, again, and this is why, like, again, I understand, and I'm one of the people that is skeptical of the World Cup being something that helps soccer stick in the U.S. in the way that it needs to. But I do think, especially in the social media age, you see that. And the true superstardom you can get from this, I mean, I do think eventually we can get there.
0: All right, everybody's darling of the World Cup, Erling Haaland, is going home with a loss in the quarterfinals. Keith Costigan, MLS on Apple TV announcer, joining us here on Primetime on ESPN Radio. Keith, welcome in here. What did you think of Norway taking Haaland out while trailing 2-1 at the beginning of the second extra time period?
2: Yeah, it's going to be a big talking point because we always talk about, you know, in the major moments of a game, you want your biggest superstar there. But it did seem to be a collaborative decision. You saw Felix Solbakken and his coach speaking to him at the beginning of extra time. It looked to me like he was a spent force. Like, I didn't see any energy in his legs. Having said all of that, the ball goes in the box. You still fancy Erling Haaland to get a goal and you know, maybe bring it into penalties. So I can understand from a coaching standpoint normally, but this isn't a normal game. This is a World Cup quarterfinal. So I think it's one that's going to be debated for a long time. But Norway are definitely best for me when Erling Haaland is on the field. When he's not, they don't have that same kind of mystique about them. And it's difficult. It's difficult to see them lose that way with him not being on the field.
1: Keith, England's into the semis for the second time in the last three World Cups. Why will this time around be different than 2018 versus Croatia, or how could it?
2: Yeah, I mean, great question. And that's the one all English fans are going to be trying to answer. I do think this coach, Thomas Tuchel, isn't that far removed from Gareth Southgate in terms of he's probably a defensive-minded coach first, too. But you see in major moments, he isn't afraid to make attacking moves. And he went to one holding midfielder today in the game. He's got the best out of Jude Bellingham, who's matured now into a world-class talent, who's now got 6 goals in the World Cup. So they're not just reliant on Harry Kane. But I do think if I was to point to one thing, it would be the coach who has the ability to pick a moment to change the game in a positive manner. That's not something they've always had. I think Gareth Southgate built a culture that allowed England to challenge again, but I think Tuchel gives them that ability to be the team to get over that finish line.
0: Keith Costigan, MLS on Apple TV announcer, joining us here on Primetime and ESPN Radio, the ESPN app. Argentina, Switzerland tonight. Argentina's offense feels like the immovable force here on the attack, and Swiss's defense, the irresistible object, however you say it. You get the point. I mean, Argentina scored at least 2 goals in every single game in this tournament. Switzerland has yet to give up more than 1. So how does tonight play out, and how concerned are you about Argentina given their last 2 matches?
2: Yeah, you know, early on in the tournament, it should be noted, you had a lot more time in between games. The time has shortened as the tournament's gone on. And I think Messi's level of performance has dropped as the tournament's gone on. Now, I know he's still got goals. I know he got the leveling goal against Egypt. But overall in that game, he did not play as well. So what I'm looking for from Argentina tonight, if that's going to be the case, if Messi isn't going to be firing like he was to begin the tournament, who else is going to step up? Julian Alvarez had some moments against Egypt. Lautaro Martinez hasn't been himself, even though he started the majority of games alongside Lionel Messi. And I think the rest of that midfield has been pretty functional, but not really, aggressive in the attacking sense of the word. So I'm looking around at Argentina and asking, if Messi doesn't perform, who else will? I think Switzerland, I think have been a really well-organized team, a difficult team to beat. But I don't think they're spectacular. I think Argentina will be better than they were against Egypt. But don't rule out Switzerland making this difficult. But ultimately, I don't know if they have the attacking pieces that England will have that would really test Argentina in this round.
1: Keith, looking ahead to the semis on Tuesday, two of the top teams in the world between Spain and France, what should we be expecting in that matchup?
2: Yeah, I think everybody has picked France as their favorites because of the way they attack. But Spain have a great track record against them recently. They've beaten them twice in the last 18 months. If you're going to beat France, you have to do one thing really well, and that's keep the ball. And Spain do that better than anybody else. They've had the best defensive record in the tournament. They've only conceded one goal. More importantly, they very rarely give up shots on goal. So I do think anybody who's thinking, well, France, they just have more firepower, they don't understand the strength of the collective of Spain. I this has been a tournament of the stars delivering: Mbappe, Haaland, Bellingham, Kane, Messi. Wouldn't it be ironic if it's Spain, the team of the collective, that end up lifting the trophy? I picked Spain at the beginning. I still think Spain are going to get it done against France, although France are going to make it mightily difficult because of the attacking options they have. But I have Spain just going through on this one.
0: All right, final thoughts. Keith Koskinen, MLS and Apple TV announcer. I know I'm biased here, but as casual soccer fans, and for most of the casual soccer fans, this World Cup seems to be elevated, comparatively speaking, to others. I mean, viewership is up across the board, at least here in the United States. Maybe that's because it's being hosted here. But how does the quality of the matches you've watched in this World Cup compare to previous ones?
2: I think it's been incredible. I really do. I said in the group stage, you know, I didn't want to, you know, when you don't want to get ahead of yourself, the group stage, I'm like, look, it's been really fun, but it's only the group stage. Let's get to the knockout stage. We have that extra round for the first time, the round of 32. Maybe that's going to be boring. It wasn't. We really had no blowouts. We've had games like Egypt and Argentina, with Egypt pushed them all the way. We have stories like Cape Verde, who I think capture the hearts of every casual fan watching the World Cup. So in terms of what we've seen so far, it has been incredible. But I will preface, we will always remember World Cups with how they end. And the semifinals and final have to live up to what we've seen so far. 4 years ago, we had arguably the best World Cup final we've ever seen, where Mbappe got a hat-trick and Messi still won his first World Cup trophy. So I remember back on 4 years ago fondly because of that final. I want to see a strong end. But to this point, yeah, I think you could make a case this has been the most, you know, incredible watch of a World Cup that we've ever seen.
0: Do we get robbed because France and Spain are on the same side of the bracket? It's a semifinal, not the final?
2: I do think so. You know, I would agree because I love the idea of that being a final. But I also love the fact that, you know, if Argentina go through, I like finals to be different regions against each other. I don't like UEFA against UEFA, Europe against Europe. I like the idea of South America against Europe, or, you know, hopefully one day the USA against Europe. I think that adds to what the World Cup really is. But I do think, you know, Argentina have to get by England first. But I do think the best, the sexiest World Cup finals have somebody from South America and someone from Europe, and that's what makes them even more interesting.
0: Well, sexy is what I know, Keith. He's Keith Koskinen, MLS and Apple TV. Appreciate the time. Enjoy the rest of the semifinals tonight.
2: Thank you, guys.
0: Yeah. I think you picked that is an excellent point.
1: Yeah.
0: You know, I mean, it's in parlance, we would understand. It's like the college football national playoff championship being decided between two SEC teams, right?
1: Yep.
0: You'd love to see somebody else other than two SEC teams going at it, or two Big Ten teams going at it, right?
1: Yep.
0: Because that makes it regional. And you want it to, at least in the United States, be national. In this case, you want it to be global. And I think that's an excellent point where we talk about getting different continents involved.
1: Yes, and he talked about that 2022 final. I remember doing Around the Horn the day after. And it is one of the few moments in my life where I walked away from watching a sporting event and said, that is probably the greatest thing that I ever saw. And that was one of those matches. The Mbappe hat trick and Messi coming away with his first World Cup victory as well. Hopefully we get something just as exciting this year.
0: Yeah, we will see. It's going to be interesting tonight. Again, Argentina, Switzerland kicking off at 9 o'clock. Up next, we told you someone's wasting a golden opportunity. We'll tell you who that is next. It's on ESPN Radio, the ESPN app, and SiriusXM, Channel 80.
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13: I'm Chad Ryder. England is through to the World Cup semifinals after a 2-1 victory over Norway in extra time in Miami. Jude Bellingham with both English goals in this quarterfinal match. The game winner 3 minutes into extra time. England will play their fourth ever World Cup semifinal against the winner of tonight's Argentina-Switzerland match on Wednesday in Atlanta. To the NFL, and the Seattle Seahawks have been sold to Vinod Khosla for a record price, $9.6 billion, as the part owner of the 49ers. Major League Baseball draft today. With the top overall pick, the White Sox chose UCLA shortstop Brock Cholowski. And the second pick, Tampa Bay, goes to Texas high school shortstop Brady Emerson. On the scoreboard, the Astros ripping the Rangers 6-0 in the third. Yordan Alvarez, a two-run shot, his 31st. Lamont Wade with a grand slam. Phillies in front of the Tigers, 4-1 in the seventh. Final scores, the Yankees rally in D.C.
14: Peters 1-1. Swung on, hit deep to right, way back. There it goes, into the second deck. Trent Grisham, adios amigo. Oh, Grish got all of that one.
13: Call on WFAN, New York 4-8. They beat the Nationals 4-2. Trent Richmond, Paul Goldschmidt, back-to-back home runs. Red Sox blank the Mets 4-0. They won a season-high 8 straight, all of those on the road. White Sox blank the A's 1-0. The A's have dropped 8 straight. The Twins top the Angels 5-3.
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